0: it's Mike Love. 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Blessed love. Love you. Aloha.
1: She may contain the urge to run away, but hold her down with soggy clothes and breeze blocks.

dirty songs. Some salt and honeycomb, hologram or telephone, coming out to speak a cone.

DJ Frank X for the Back Porch 420 report on May 17th, Sunday. And yeah, coming to you from a rainy Hilo once again. I was at the wonderful Enchanted Forest event on Friday, which was surprisingly calm. I mean, as far as the weather was concerned, it had rained really heavily throughout the day, the night before, and it's just amazing that it held back enough that it made it, very functional. It was really good seeing all the DJs down there and being able to broadcast and record for the first time, which is always exciting. You never know what you're going to be up against. And, the rainy conditions that have been, we've been trying to do outdoor gigs here, and actually it's come off pretty well in spite of all the rain. And that's always what I feel sometimes when it comes to radio and doing that. Like I said, you don't know what you're going to be up against. This time I had to use two microphones for the left and right channel instead of taking it straight out of a mixing board, which didn't exist on that particular night. They were set up very well, though, with their gear, their the CDJ or whatever components they use to produce. They did a really good job with it, and as always, the visuals around that area. They even have a little mini theater in the forest itself, projected onto a screen of various artworks and that sort of thing, and it's very intriguing. Ultimately what the possibilities are, considering what they already have in place. And very happy to see that going on, and certainly support it as much as I can to help try and promote it as well. A lot of times they're limited almost by their parking, and the time before last, that was like the upper limit. So it's doing quite well. In any case, what I wanted to talk about today was the finally I've got past my all my deadlines and everything, and I never really had a chance to address the transition of the LPFM 100.5. And what happened was essentially, I mean, we had to maintain and provide power for and deal with, various changes in the emergency alert systems and so forth. And it really fell on the shoulders of two people, myself and Randall. And I know that I could do the creative input part of it and, most of the engineering, or at least trying to find people who could help us out. But there comes a limit, and there were so many forces working against us. We had while I was in Thailand, we had our antenna cable cut, and that was, with the transmitter having been down because probably a MOSFET blew because of overheating and so forth. Shortly after we moved it down to its little cabana down there, I was already kind of like feeling, oh yeah, this is not necessarily a good idea, but if it's the only chance that we have, why not go for it? And sure enough, it took less than 8 days maybe before the unit turns on, but it doesn't power. And then our backup transmitter, which we brought back from Montana, same sort of thing, but different. They had what was called an RF fault. And that means there's some sort of weird interference or something that's, again, causing it to not produce volume over the transmission. Even though it turns on, indicator lights show everything's there, but no, it just doesn't produce the volume.
So that left us in a very compromised position right from the get-go. And so, you know, we're having to face the dilemma of, well, do we try and continue this, struggle to get donations, and, you know, then maybe or maybe not be able to come through with, you know, a continued broadcast as we have in the past. I think the big thing was the power, though, more than even the transmitter. The transmitter you can get fixed. There's good news behind the scenes. So I'll get to that in a minute. the bad news is that, yes, electricity costs are rising, and really this should 100% be on a solar panels. There's no reason why it shouldn't be. The main reason being that you would have underwriting unlimited, because you're providing, you're a solar provider providing the power to keep our station on board. Now, I realize that a lot of solar companies probably either think of it as, oh, this is, yeah, it's a nice thing to do and so on and so forth, but they don't know the particulars of it. The understanding that it isn't advertising versus underwriting. But in the end, it's really about wanting to empower a community. It's not so much about dollars and cents. Oh, how many people are listening at this particular moment in time, and does it reach to this location? No, it's about actually empowering a community. And now, here's the good news. There is a community over here that wants to be empowered, and that is a charter school that has existed for, I don't know, 19, almost 20 years, that's in downtown Hilo and already has an LPFM permit and a lot of enthusiastic students who want to get behind it. This is the exact infrastructure that I'm talking about in terms of A, enthusiasm, and B, the kind of funding that it takes to get something off the ground and community participation. I don't say we didn't have that. We didn't have enough of it. And it wasn't going around in a circle. It was more, I don't know, it's kind of like, think of it as a line. You drive a car and it reaches its final point, and it can't drive any further. That's how it kind of felt. You got so far with it. I always said it takes three times of doing a particular project before you actually perfect it. And it's time and time again, it's been proven that way, whether it was with, I don't know, you can go up and down, but the ones that come to mind, it's like the website, for instance. We still need to do a third version of the website, and that's what the focus is going to be on in our future. We're not done with the internet radio by any means there. We want to be able to produce that. We want to be able to produce replication of these fantastic events that continue throughout the Big Island. I wish that we had more participation coming from the other communities. Kona, we've tapped into. We need a point person to be able to take that and run it, run with it on a regular basis, as I'm trying to do over here on the Hilo side now with Space City and now Enchanted Forest. And I'm sure eventually the Rainbow Room is in scope, and I see even tonight Fantuzzi's doing something at a private party down at Oliver's, place where I once visited. He's got a nice farm there. Don't know if they have internet, but nevertheless, it's you know, it's an exciting thing, and I swear that if we had one point person in each location, whether it's Puna, North Kona, South Kona, Hilo side, if we covered all those bases, this could be something truly dynamic, unique to the LPFM world, because we would be linked
And I still am feeling that is its destination, even more so than FM. FM is beautiful and everything, but you tie the FCC into anything, even in the best of times, and you're asking for complications. And they always complicate things more than they need to, because it's so politicized, and it's, you know, no more can things be polarized now than it could be brought. We have to keep up the most expensive piece of equipment, an emergency alert system, which already costs, say, $3,000, and then add on various costs for software upgrades and that sort of thing. You're looking at close to $3,500. Where is that coming from, and who's benefiting by it? That's the question everyone should be asking that's interested. Federal dollars don't come our way, state dollars don't come our way. We have to provide that, and we have to maintain it, we have to upkeep it. I mean, come on. Now, if somebody wants to underwrite that, by all means, that's how it should come off. But it should still be like a matching funds thing with the municipality that's gaining the benefit of it. It's not something that, put it this way, if we wanted to do that system, we would do it in our own way, in our own fashion. We have already, you know, we had already approached like fire stations saying, hey, if you guys were ever in a bind there and you got locked in downtown and who knows what type of municipality, you know, the way that they handled Lahaina was garbage. As far as I'm concerned with their emergency alert system, which was completely bypassed, which even makes it even more of an edge yet, because now they actually needed to use it, and it outright failed, because the guy in the civil defense didn't know that it could be used for something other than tsunamis. Completely ridiculous and out to lunch. But again, speaks to more of the lack of common sense when it comes to these types of things. And then it becomes a polarized issue, us against them and all this other nonsense. So yeah, as much as I feel that we put our best foot forward for doing the LPFM, and we got the call letters, KONA, I'm in a sense happy that it can continue in the form of KONA 100.5 as one of our own DJs, Keikoa Ahuna, continued with the broadcast and made it essentially a kapuna station for Hawaiian broadcasting. That is part of its objective anyway. I mean, certainly I wanted to expand it all around the island. That was the main idea behind Radio Alchemy, was to really draw in all the communities. But you see, the tie-in there is that the charter school can also pick up part of that. UH Hilo could too, but then you're drawing into the political spectrum once again, because, oh, they got to do this a certain way, and oh, we don't want to broadcast out beyond our scope of our immediate university, and so on and so forth. I don't know. I don't know if that's their standpoint. I just know that their broadcast zone is very limited. In any case, we're getting rained on here, and I'm 14 minutes into the routine. I could talk more about what it would take to do an upstart one again, but I might demonstrate that by going to Naleo Public Television, who we once negotiated with about getting a civil defense station. But now they actually have their own LPFM license. Who knows what socket I might fit into there, but I might check that out very soon. Anyway, enough said. DJ Frank X for the 420 Report from Hilo. Hello.

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0: We'll try it again. 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
1: Kevin!

She posts for FHM. She like my black LV. We spilling LPR. I put my APC. I'm in my PRPS and my night SBs. 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

Hey, Bot Messenger, what's your name? You got the time to talk to me? Tell you what, I sit on this here stupid, talk all about you. But just keep sitting here till you roll on through.

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This is a place to do.

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I don't feel your deathly ways. Each day I feel so hollow inside, always beating me. You'll never see. So come to

Whenever Dale Griffin produces one of our sessions, or when, usually anyway, he sends us a whole series of amusing notes and comments on what has taken place. When he produced the malaria session, he's remained ominously quiet, the only note reading, "The enclosed percussion instrument was left behind by the transmitters on Wednesday." You've got to admit that this kind of, you know, lacks. It's not epigrammatic in any way. The lineup of the band: Gudrun Gutt, drums, guitar and backing vocals; Bettina Koster, or is it Kirster? I suppose Kirster, saxophone and vocals; Christine Hahn, bass and drums; Manon, guitar; and Suzanne Kuhnke on synthesizer and backing vocals. And this translates as The Showers.

That's Malaria from Berlin. I should certainly like to get more German bands on the programme, I must say. And that's called Gay Duschen. Bite indeed. That's the birthday party, coming out shortly on 4AD Records and bound to whiz to number one in the charts. Well, I mean, you can dream. And that's called Release the Bats, and it was for Sean, Ian, PJ, and it looks like Paskey from Gord the Obscure, who wrote me a willfully unfunny letter on the subject. From Malaria, how do you like my new dog?

Well, trendsetters, how do malaria fit into the scheme of things? That's called How Do You Like My New Dog? The people who really get up my noses are the people who put signs at the end of their hideous driveways saying, no turning. If I could find somebody to make me such a sign, I should put a sign up saying, turn as often as you like. How bourgeois to have a driveway, you say. Those are the Skodas. Everybody thinks everybody else is dead bad, and that's on Heartbeat Records. Another from Malaria, and this translates, the title of it translates as, take me quickly in your arms, because that's what they say. Well...

That's Maximum Joy and the truncated version of Stretch, and it's to be hoped that the band will be back at home in Bristol in time to see all of the Radio 1 DJs there next week. And it's pleasing to see, having mentioned the birthday party about 4 minutes ago, that Tim Summer, who writes to Sounds from New York, has seen the band there and has been bowled over. He says the birthday party gave one of the year's truly brilliant performances. Their music is music as the raw animal, not just primitive but beastly, always brutal, always working, always sweating genuine tension and fear. There aren't words for shows like this, only adjectives. The birthday party are blood, flesh and metal. I don't think any of those are actually adjectives. Never mind. From malaria, I will be your only one.

That's malaria, and I will be your only one. And when I pass young people in the streets these days, certainly in central London, their only subject of conversation seems to be their favourite shirts, which brings us to Haircut 100. First from Section 25, who are actually, curiously enough, playing in London tonight, so they won't be listening to the programme, so I can say what I really think about... No, seriously, though, listeners. This is called One True Path. Hold on a second, this is called One True Path. What am I doing?

Yes, it's the One True Path, and the first from Section 25, who are playing in London tonight somewhere. Another from Section 25, Babies in the Bardo. Can this be right?

Section 25, and that's called Babies in the Bardo, and I've no idea. Oh, it's really cool. Hold on a second. Consults another sheet of paper. Babies in the Bardo. I don't know what it means. I expect you do, being pretty intelligent sort of people. Anyway, the session produced by Bob Sargent, and my phone's ringing, so I better get on with the next record.

0: Very, very good indeed.
1: Very, very good
0: most
1: indeed.
0: Effective. Public very Image Limited. The session was used by Tony Wislan. And whether you like Public Image or not, of course, a lot of people don't.
1: Because of the music, because of the music, there is a lot of critical letters.
0: People like me.
1: There's a lot of critical letters as well.
0: But you have to admit that you can't say they've been listening to anybody else when they've evolved their own little area and working it most effectively, in my view. Anyway, from Jar Wobble.

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I need to get some sleep.

0: Anybody know who wrote that song? Anyway?
1: Speak up, you want a dollar from the tip jar. Who wrote that song?
0: All right, we'll do a little... What sport is this?
1: Okay.
0: Bowling, very good.
1: And what's the food you eat with a spoon? We'll split the dollar on that one. That's too many hints.
2: Are you ready?
3: What are we doing?

0: Thank you. I think Joe's trying to kill me with this set list. Okay. Just in 1 second.
1: We can do the Fleetwood Mac version. Don't stop. Don't stop. No, they're not going to jump over.
0: We have a new song. I'm going to pull up the lyrics just in case. I have a cheat sheet, but I'm a little nervous about this one.

0: is more than just a read through.
1: Thank you. It's a lot of words.
2: That's the first time for us.
1: Should we keep it?
2: Cool.
1: Thank you. Well, in the video they have like silk dancers, you know, like silk wands. Maybe we'll get some.
3: Yeah, silk dancing. I'm all in.

0: This is pretty fucking awesome, huh? Shouldn't they just do that a little more often, you think?
1: Yes.
0: I was like, oh, this is going to be the longest jam. Oh, yeah, we got another new song.
2: We do? Oh, yeah.
3: Okay.
0: Oh, wait. I need to get ready.
1: We have 45 minutes.
0: I have the lyrics on this one, too, just in case. But I think I got this one. But ready? You ready? Reluctantly crouched at the starting line. Engines pumping and thumping in time. The green light flashes, the flags go up. Churning and burning, they yearn for the coast. They

0: I can't do it.
1: Guys on backups.
0: Can't do it.
1: We all know that cake is about the backups. And these boys are crushing. So. Glad to see everybody loves that song. Okay, we'll keep working on it.

Okay, you ready?

0: Thank you. Does anyone here like drinking beer?
1: No.
0: Oh, that's okay if you don't, but I'm sure there are people who do, and this song is for them.
2: You ready?
3: Yeah.

0: Give it up for Sean on the quick guitar change. Nice. He was rocking so hard that he broke a string.
1: Sean broke a string, yeah.
2: He picked a perfect.
0: Nah, he just was inspired to just switch it up. Yeah. That was good. That was impressive. Broke a string.
3: You better not break another
0: one. Don't break one on that one, yeah. And we're fucked.
4: Yeah.
5: Once? Only once?
4: It was extra small.
0: Yeah. Well, that's...
5: Well, that happened.
0: The importance of knowing.
4: Just the idea of saying
0: this is for women of a certain age and everyone else.
6: That's right.
5: Ready?
1: Whatever that age is, she is it.
0: It's my age. It's a wide age range, actually. It's for everybody. And I need your help singing it, so please, you know it.
5: Yeah,
0: so
5: you do that.
0: Let me hear you.
5: Yeah, I do the lick.
4: Yeah. You do the lick first?
5: Yeah.
4: Okay.

0: Thank you. Brittany is impressive, okay?
1: Brittany is a
0: woman! It's a little high for me, but we make it work.
2: Save Brittany.
0: Save Brittany. Leave Brittany alone. This song,
2: Good. We're good.
0: Okay. We're right on time, actually. This is...
2: You ready for this?
0: I think so.
2: Okay,
3: Your family song.
0: I need to burp, hold on. It's hard to sing when you have to burp. It's like, when do I do it? Okay, we're good. Okay, I got it.

0: That was our last feel good song of the evening.
1: Yeah.
0: Hope you enjoyed it. No, they're all feel good. It's just, you know.
1: Yeah, maybe.
0: We're gonna rock out now. Thank you. She brings up an important point. This is our tip jar, if you feel so inclined, if you've had a nice evening.
1: And we have t-shirts.
0: We appreciate. Oh, also we have t-shirts. If you want to rep a nice 80s retro chrome lip service neon logo. We have those available, thanks to our good friend Tavi.
1: What's next?
0: Hashpipe. This is a band called Weezer. You may have heard of them. You may have played this song on Guitar Hero. Thank you.
1: Thank you.
2: Ready, Charlie? Come on.

And hello, Kona. Hope you've had a fabulous Discoverer's Day. At least that's what they're calling it nowadays, October 12th. And, you know, part of our ongoing completion, resolution, and suspense month. And yeah, I'm absolutely feeling it 100%. There's a lot of projects that are really coming to a head at this point in time, including our FM transmitter is now in place, not fully functioning because we have to run some tests to avoid the same catastrophe of what happened before. Not that it was our fault or anything. There's no fault involved here. We're trying our best with the facilities that we have. And, you know, sometimes there's issues along the way. So we try and resolve them as best as we can and move on from there. And that's where we're at. But, yeah, our broadcast computer is actually in place up there. That's something I did this week. And just everything seems to, like, all these major projects are now, like, starting to come to a head. That's all I can say. Including our election, which is now less than 1 month away. And yeah, we'll, you know, be touching on that, but I really don't want to delve into it too heavily. All I can say is this entire four-year period, I mean, it's like you turn your car into a mechanic with a broken taillight and maybe, you know, a blinker light needs to be replaced or something like that, and he returns it to you with a bent heads and you know, a busted transmission, no brakes, and oh yeah, the front tires are missing too. So yeah, let's hope for a better outcome this go round, because you know, we need some light on this rainbow. In any case, we're gonna get started with our show tonight. This is a very

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Welcome to our show. 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

Yes, and since we are right in our moment here at 2020, remember Al Yankovic, Weird Al Yankovic? Yeah, we haven't heard anything from him in a while. His last studio album was in 2014. That's 6 years ago. And apparently he was inspired by the most recent debates that took place earlier in this month. And

0: decided to bring himself out of retirement. Only because we're doomed.
1: Ah! We're all doomed! People are breathing out this living poison and trying to float into my orifices. I lost my car keys. I had to steal my neighbor's Segway to get here today. And on the way, I crashed in this dumpster. And these kids are making a video, and now I'm on TikTok. I can't.
2: Excuse me.
1: Yeah? Being not hysterical, despite, you know, things. Oh, I can do that. Dignified.
3: Gentlemen, welcome to the first presidential debate. Our first question in the key of G sharp minor is
4: Scoo doo doo dit doo dee dit bibba da baba da boo baba doo dit.
5: I'm so sorry.
4: 2020's a raging hellscape. Any ideas on how to stop a worldwide plague?
6: We should be providing people the help they need. He knew back in February it was a deadly disease. What did he do? He's on tape acknowledging he knew.
5: Really?
6: He waited and waited and waited, and he didn't even tell you.
7: President Trump did a phenomenal job. People said that.
5: Well,
7: we got the gowns, we made the ventilators, we got the masks. I don't wear masks like him. Every time you see him, he's got a mask. The big

0: the deal? He has no idea what he's talking about.
1: We're living in the apocalypse. I'm begging you to put a stop to this, pretty please.
0: He said he could inject some bleach. They cheat.
1: If the Supreme Court is truly supreme, where's the guac, ground beef, and sour cream?
0: The American people have a right to say, who's the Supreme Court nominee?
2: Our biggest endorser bar from Notre Dame. We have a phenomenal nominee.
1: I ran out of questions, but still got a while. It's time to drop some bars. Let's see how you freestyle.
3: In Europe, they live their forest cities. They call forest cities. It's a forest city.
0: You know, he talks about the art of the deal. China's perfected the art of the steal.
3: Bad things happen in Philadelphia. Bad things.
0: He's just afraid of the
3: left. Stand back and stand by.
0: But he said there were very fine people on both sides. He said maybe we should drop a nuclear weapon on hurricanes.
3: The cars have computers all over the place.
1: Who's it gonna be?
3: They want to take out the cows. The cows.
1: In the West Wing.
0: Now here's the deal. He has no

0: the deal. He has no idea what he's talking about.
1: We're living in the apocalypse. I'm begging you to put a stop to this pretty please.
0: He said he could eject some bleach. They cheat.
1: Who's it gonna be?
2: That was really a productive segment, wasn't it? Keep yapping, man.
3: If you'll excuse me, the murder hornets come out at midnight, so I've got to go home and seal the door to my purge room. And I'll take this light breeze with me.
4: Yes, we needed some, either some comedy, or we simply have to return you back to the summer of love. So I figure, well, why not do both?
5: Oh, Rob.
4: This is...
5: Anyway, with man, this, if, don't think I'm losing my mind. Last night, man, ooh, God.

0: Everybody will join in too, all right? And don't get mad. This is it, man. There's nothing I can do more, man.
1: Jimi Hendrix from the Monterey International Pop Festival. This is Wild Thing.

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Oh, shucks, I love you.

a little anthem for the 60s to get us in the mood for this show for this evening. Now we're back in 1967 once again. And even though the very first Velvet Underground album, which was like produced by Andy Warhol, or he was the manager at the time. There was Andy Warhol's Exploding Plastic Inevitable tour, in which the Velvet Underground participated in. There was a lot of experimentation in this album, and even though it didn't sell that many copies, Brian Eno came around in 1982 to say that, oh, approximately only 30,000 copies were sold, but everyone who bought one of those 30,000 copies started a band. And so it came to be. This is I'm Waiting for the Man, Velvet Underground.

0: Yeah, and one of the extra special features of the 60s, 70s, and 80s portion of this show is that we are now returning you to vinyl. Yes, vinyl. You know, the only format that music came in at that time. And then it kind of phased out entirely, but I hear it's coming back. Not only do I hear it's coming back, I was at Walmart the other day, and they actually had Katy Perry vinyl releases. It's like, now I'm not going to do that to you, but I'm just saying it is coming back, and that's proof. This, however, happens to be from 1968. It's from Cream, from Wheels of Fire's Born Under a Bad Sign.
1: Born under a bad sign. I've been down since I began to crawl.

Yes, and as if to prove my point, we even have the skips. Yeah, you can't, you know, sometimes you'll get a vinyl that skips. What can you say? Or, you know, it just got scratched along the way. It's part of the deal. But I still love vinyl, nonetheless. And the next artist actually put out this hit song after he passed away in a plane crash in December of 1967. Otis Redding also had performed on that same album that I just played for you a short time ago with Jimi Hendrix. He was on the other side. They were both doing live performances on each side of the album. In any case, apparently his plane crashed 4 miles short of his destination in Lake Monona in Wisconsin. This is his hit song, Sitting on the Dock of the Bay, Otis Redding.

The great musician Otis Redding died at the age of 26 only, and his biggest hit comes out after he passes away. That's the true blues. And here's from Yes's debut album. Before they had completely formulated their group, they had various members, including Tony Kaye on organ, Chris Squire was part throughout, Bill Bruford was then on drums, and Peter Banks on guitar. This is a remake of the Lennon McCartney song, Every Little Thing She Does, by Yes.

And one of the great poetic justices in music, as we transitioned out of the 60s and into the 70s, you know, we lost the Beatles. We heard, you know, rumors of the split and everything. Well, that didn't happen until 1970. And by that time, Led Zeppelin had put out two fabulous albums. And I always considered the torch as being passed to them. And they completely ran with it all throughout the 70s. How many more times from the debut album of Led Zeppelin? My favorite year, 1969. It's 1969 again. Every day, 1 o'clock till 3 p.m. If you want to check out our 1969 catalog on Radio Alchemy, KONA.com.

Great stuff there from Led Zeppelin, and that's just another classic example of great music that's come out of the late 60s. There's so much of it, really. You can just dive into it deeper and deeper and discover more and more great stuff. I don't know that it gets much airtime, although I see a few stations have been shifting towards the oldies, and that's interesting. I mean, radio stations have done that forever. It's just that I think they start to realize that there really is some classic stuff back there, and it should never really go away entirely, as far as I'm concerned, including this song from the Moody Blues. It's from The Question of Balance. It's called Don't You Feel Small.

Oh, well, look at this. I think our halftime performer also happens to be our featured artist, who is one of our aforementioned Beatles that split up in 1970. Yeah, by that time, all of the members of the Beatles went on to do their own solo work, and I think George was right up there in terms of doing side projects and really pulling it off well. His triple album, All Things Must Pass, included this next song, which incidentally we bumped up to 1970 last time through. Somehow or other we had it confused and it was listed in 1973, so we corrected that one. And yes, welcome to our Wall of Fame, George Harrison, My Sweet Lord, from 1970.

Yeah, so we're halfway through here at 50 years too fast forward. And yeah, we have up until 9 o'clock this evening to cut you through the 70s. And the sixth studio album, this is even before Dark Side of the Moon came out. The sixth studio album of Pink Floyd was called Meddle, M-E-D-D-L-E. And included this one Roger Waters composition called Saint-Tropez.

Full of bromide helps the pulse rate go down. Yeah, kind of like a spoonful of hydrochloroquine. No, no, no, we aren't going to go there. We're not going to go there. This is Atomic Rooster from 1971's

Yes, and we just mentioned that Carl Palmer was part of Emerson, Lake and Palmer. They put out a concept album, which was not uncommon in the early 1970s, called Pictures at an Exhibition, which was the band's arrangement of

a group of songs put out by Modest Mazursky and was performed live at Newcastle City Hall on March 26, 1961. This is Promenade from Emerson, Lake and Palmer.

And one of the albums that was probably not recognized immediately for its influence of what was to happen later on was Roxy Music's first album. Fabulous group of performers, just really, really excellent, including Brian Eno, of course, on keyboards, electronics, synthesizers, and craziness. And Brian Ferry, Phil Manzanera, two that were at the top of their game at the time, and then all the supporting characters around them. It was just a fabulous album. So this is the first song off their debut album called Remake Remodel from Roxy Music.

Yes, and we are up to 1973 here at 50 Years Too Fast Forward. And the next band up comes from Dunfermline, Scotland. They go by the name of Nazareth, which is significant because it isn't the Nazareth, the Jesus of Nazareth, Nazareth. It's from Nazareth, Pennsylvania, from which the first line of the band's classic song, The Wait, I Pulled Into Nazareth, was feeling about half past dead. That's where they were taking the name from, and hence they named the band Nazareth. But it was like right next to my hometown in Allentown, and it's where I bought my first car from, my 71 Mustang. So combine all those things together, and I really like this band. This is from Razamanaz, 1973. Woke up this morning.

And yeah, that was a supplementary pick actually, to replace, when we had to move My Sweet Lord out back to the 1970s. I guess that'll be the only time that plays. Yeah, too bad. But in any case, enjoyed it. And Mott the Hoople, another one of my favorite bands from back then. I think this was the last of their significant albums. It's called The Hoople from 1974. This is the golden age of rock and roll.

Yeah, that was so cool. It actually threw me off a little bit there. We skipped the second song from 1973, which comes to you by none other than Hawkwind. It's from Space Ritual Alive in London and Liverpool. This is Down Through the Night. 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

filling in the psychedelic space rock this evening, Hawkwind. Yes, and 1974 saw the release of David Bowie's eighth studio album titled Diamond Dogs, and it was the last of his glam rock era. And what a great one it was, although at the time, you know, as was the case with almost every Bowie album, it's kind of like you expected to see a little bit of the brilliance that was what happened before. But he always seemed to manage to top himself somehow or other. Not to say Diamond Dogs was better than, Ziggy Stardust, but it was unique in its own way. It told its story. It was a concept album, and it was great. This is Big Brother from Diamond Dogs.

steal, give them the steal.

And Brian Eno came out of Roxy Music and landed right side up, because he put out four amazing solo albums, which included some super excellent musicians scattered throughout the industry. And he, you know, incorporated a lot of their different sounds. They were able to develop their own style within his framework of the music. And this is from 1975's Another Green World. Yes, we are in the middle of the 1970s decade. This is The Big Ship.

Yes, and I often find it intriguing, especially as we get towards the middle of the 1970s, the dichotomy between what we thought was really good music, which was the commercial music, and stuff like what you just heard there, which is really quite genius in many ways, but not nearly as commercial sounding, and it wasn't designed that way. This, however, was. It comes from Styx, and they're an interesting band too, because their early days were marked with a lot of very interesting artistic and creative works. Not that the other ones weren't, but they developed a sound that kind of repeated itself a little bit too frequently, as you know, shown by their albums that, you know, sold hundreds of thousands of copies. This is from their fifth album, Equinox. This is Lorelei.

Yes, indeed, we are heading into our home stretch here at 50 Years Too Fast Forward. We got about another three songs or so to go here. And yeah, now we're going to flip you back to, I guess, what was described as industrial music back in the prehistoric times, 1976. This album came out of San Francisco by a group called Chrome. From the Visitation, this is Writing You.

Yes, and one of these weeks we're going to be hearing these shows over the FM airwaves very soon on 100.5 FM on KONA. We're really looking forward to that, too. I mean, we're gearing up for it, but we have to really nail it this time, so we have to be very careful with everything. You know, we set up fans, and, you know, we're cleaning everything up before we kick it into V.2.0. And, you know, I hope you enjoy the shows. This is 339 of them, the 339th show of 50 Years Too Fast Forward. I always enjoy doing this every week, whether it's vinyl or MP3 or whatever format. It's always a fun thing to do. And, yeah, we'll be picking it up from, like, the mid-70s. However, we got two more songs left for you. I mentioned before about Roxy Music and Brian Eno. Well, several of the band members decided to kind of splinter off into a group called 801, and they did a live performance at the Reading Festival in Norfolk. I don't think that's Norfolk, Virginia, though, for some reason. In any case, this is Brian Eno's song, Babies on Fire, Alive, from 801.

Okay, so let me correct a few things here before we end the show. First of all, this was show number 329, not 339. We're heading into the 330s next week, though. And let's see. I don't think there's anything more to correct than that, is there? This particular track happens to come from 1977, which is where we're going to leave you off at tonight. And let's hope for another uneventful week. This one, unfortunately, we saw several legends pass away this week, including Eddie Van Halen, who we'll be doing a brief tribute to next week, on next week's show as we approach 1978. And also two legendary baseball stars, Whitey Ford and Joe Morgan, both Hall of Famers. That makes a total of five, I think, in the last 6 weeks that have passed away. Lou Brock, Bob Gibson, and of course my favorite, Tom Seaver. Yes, it's, you know, it's like my generation of stardom right there. Like I said, once you live past two Jimi Hendrix lifetimes, it's all gravy from there. So take care of each other, my friends. We'll be back again next week, as always, for 50 Years Too Fast Forward, 7 to 9 p.m. on Mondays. I'm DJ Frank X. Have a wonderful week, and aloha. This is Gong, live from the Hippodrome, Est Mort. This is You Never Blow Your Trip Forever.

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1: Aloha, this is Jaya Lakshmi, and you're listening to Radio Alchemy, KONA.com. I love you.

And hello out there, Kona. And today is a very, very special show. It's show number 350, and it's the gratefulest show on Earth, or at least our domain here in Kona, which is 100.5 LPFM. We've had, over the course of those 07 plus years, now seven groups of 50 shows, starting from January 20th of 2013, all the way up to our present. And we'll be covering the music that's present today as well, starting from 2009 up to our current day. Hopefully we get all the way to 2021. We might fall a little short on that one, but I just want to, you know, really express that these 7-plus years have been outstanding in terms of learning a lot about, you know, the radio systems and participating and interacting with so many great producers that are here on this island, putting out their shows, doing live feeds from anywhere from electric beach balls to earth dances, out the box, Spellbound over in Hilo, and deep houses, as well as great concerts like Govinda over at the Palace Theater. All of that stuff, it's an assortment of some great memories, as well as, like I said, experiences in terms of these live streams that we're doing. And we're at this point now, this plateau, where we're inviting as much of the community to participate as possible in terms of being able to do shows. And we do have a lot of people stepping forward at this point in time. And in fact, I'll put it out there anyway for you know, the general populace, in case you're looking to get involved with us. Yeah, we're going to be doing live DJ training.

beginning down at Papa Kona's on March 20, is it the 28th? Yeah, around like 1 p.m. And anybody who's interested in getting, just bring your laptop. We'll provide the rest. Audio interfaces are great and all. If you got them, bring them. But yeah, that's our plans for now. And you know, if we get five or more people set up with that, and that should be no problem, really. We'll go ahead and do that. Poo-poo's provided. Yeah, that'll be down at Papa Kona's on the 28th of March. And, you know, as we move forward with LPFM, there's a whole lot of things that we still need to iron out, upgrades, like with our website, for instance, adding podcasts, which I am now podcasting these shows as of almost a month now. I think this will be show number four on that list. And just improving our coverage zone, which is quite the challenge. We're now learning about repeaters and that sort of thing. All totally 100% a learning experience. And let's get started with the show tonight because, yeah, I do want to cover as much music as we possibly can, too, and bring you some memories from the past as well as introducing you to some of our sponsors over the years that enabled us to get started up. But to start our show tonight from Israel is Matis Yahoo.

Yes, and it is a fact that we've never taken the easy way out here at Radio Alchemy. I mean, it's been a series of ups and downs, twists and turns, ins and outs, volcanoes happening, eruptions, successes and disappointments. In the early days, you know, one of the main reasons that this form of internet radio was attractive was the ability to shoutcast from live events. And as I mentioned before, you know, we went forward with that almost immediately. And the first two attempts weren't entirely successful by any means, but we were able to connect, as I recall, at the Earth Dance down in mile marker 98, I believe it was September of 2013. We made our initial connection, but the phone that we were using for an internet hotspot at the time went dead, and we weren't able to recharge it. So, yeah, we left it at that. But that was one of the most exciting moments, as I recall, making that initial connection and knowing, yeah, that this is a possibility, not only a possibility, but that we can run with it. And sooner than later, I believe it was Gypsy Moon over at the Meld Gallery. We did our very first successful all-day stream, and we still have those recordings around. Thank you, Tia Quinn, for producing that event and allowing us to broadcast that day. Our sponsorship was extremely important in 2017 when we both had... it kind of in our back pocket there for a minute. We had a $10,000 sponsorship, which really would have set us on our way. And almost within that same week, unfortunately, it kind of like fell apart. And it was both the happiest and the most limiting experience that I've had probably in the 7 years that I've been here. But it was Ken Salandra at Statements, who I had done accounting for many years there, and he helped us out with a nice $1,000 donation to get us at least get our feet in the ground. And I want to give them special thanks. They're a furniture and accessory manufacturers and showrooms, a designer collection of indoor and outdoor furniture, lighting, lamps, wall and window coverings, carpets, rugs, and accessories. That's at 73-5590 Kauhola Street in Kailua Kona. Please stop in there if you need home accessories and that sort of thing. Say hi to Ken and let him know that you appreciate KONA and what we're trying to do here for our community. Meantime, David Starfire actually was one of the artists that, again, appeared with our virtual petting zoo this year. He was also live last year in Pune. And this is from 2010. It's a song called Flying Carpet.

And it can't always be happy, happy, joy, joy, you know, all the time. And we've come across our series of natural disasters and other calamities over the years. And actually, there's one tonight that's of interest on Maui, which is the Kaupakarua Dam failed, and as a result of the rainstorms that have been happening over there. And evacuation orders remain in place for areas in and around Haikou, leading out to the Hana Highway. And still, extreme caution must be used out there. Maui Mayor Mike Victorino surveyed the impacted areas, found about half a dozen homes heavily damaged or destroyed as a result of the flooding. Landslides were also noted, as residents were urged to stay on high alert. The earthen dam owned by East Maui Irrigation overtopped its banks Monday afternoon amid torrential rains that have pummeled the island for much of the day. It did not fail, but authorities were concerned it would if rains continued, potentially sending floodwaters over downstream properties. At 5 p.m., Mahi Pono, the chief operating officer, Shant Sutsui, said overflowing at the dam had ceased, and he added that crews will monitor the situation until the water levels are safe. And yes, we've had our share of alerts, tsunami alerts. Even last week, as a result of the earthquake off the coast of New Zealand, we were on a tsunami watch there for about 3 or 4 hours. Nothing occurred, fortunately. But yeah, it's one of our functions here at KONA in the event that there are emergencies that need to be dealt with. And in fact, I believe it was 2018 or 17. It was a short time after the eruptions happened, put it that way, that Naleo Public Television approached us about possibly collaborating on a civil defense network, which we found very interesting at the time and, in fact, still do, except for the fact that our LPFM license limits us to just the Kona area primarily for broadcasting. Maybe someday down the road that'll change, but in the meantime, we are KONA 100.5 LPFM and Radio Alchemy, KONA.com. This is Chemical Brothers, a song called Another World.

And one of my all-time favorite stories to tell comes from the early days, shortly after we started doing the internet radio. And, you know, like I said, we did a few live streams and that sort of thing. I got an invite to go to Burning Man for the first time in 2014. And, you know, I had, previous to that, had this strange sort of premonition that Dr. Bronner's Soaps was going to help us on this project. Little did I know we would be assisting with their camp, setting up food operation there, and I was invited by my friends Julia and Gage to participate in that, and soon come to realize that it was going to be the Bronner's camp that we're doing. And it wasn't until the next day after doing a DJ set in the Uranium Lounge, which was this Uranium 50s nuclear themed safety zone within the Bronner's camp, that I got to meet David Bronner in person and kind of put out the idea to him, because it was the perfect chance to talk to him one-on-one. And he gave me his email, and of course meeting his crew was absolutely fantastic to work with. I later, not that year but much later when it was totally needed, we got a generous donation from them that enabled us to get set up. And that, you know, there's more to the story than that, but I kind of want to keep it condensed for now. But in any case, you'll recall Bronner's Soaps. They've been around since 1858. They're now on the, I believe, the fourth generation in the Bronner's family, and they have a lot of principles that that they live by. Many of them are actually found on their much worded labels that you can probably read while you're taking a shower in the with the pure Castile soaps that they make. In any case, thank you out of Encinitas, California, Bronner's Soaps, for participating in this project called KONA 100.5 LPFM. A song called Federal Funding by a group out of Sacramento, call themselves Cake.

And apart from receiving our low-power FM broadcasting license back in March of 2017, there was another time when, yes, we could be very thankful to the federal government for shutting its doors for 10 days back in October of 2013. And the reason why that was very important was because at that particular time, and it only lasted for like a week, not a week, a month and maybe a week, I believe it was. But that period of time when they closed was the time when we had to join forces in order to apply for the low power FM permit. And the way that that works is it, you have to be in association with a nonprofit 501c3 entity and then subsequently file the paperwork using that entity as the owner of the station. And so thank you to Randall Rupar and Sanctuary of Mauna Kea Gardens for joining forces with Radio Alchemy and allowing us to apply for that LPFM permit, the construction permit, and consequently the radio station license. So many stories to talk about, and yeah, we're already a half hour tonight. This is Serge Tankian. The name of the song is called Disowned Inc.

And again, going back to those early days when it was kind of Panic City in a way, in February of 2017, when we absolutely had to have our construction completed by March 17th, I believe it was, of that year. And again, another one of my accounting clients came through with another nice $1,000 donation, and I want to acknowledge them. They are Floor Sanding Services, Jim and Ted, absolutely wonderful people that I worked for many years. They do fantastic custom flooring, and you know, I can't say enough thank yous to them. They're also great supporters of Democracy Now!, which airs every weekday from 8 a.m. till 9. And yeah, you know, it was those early donations that made it all possible. And we scraped right up until the very last weekend. And it was one of the most stressful times of my life, I believe, in terms of the pressure of getting that set up and not knowing exactly what I was doing, even less than I do now, in fact. But we're a fearless bridger when it comes to diving into or diving out of our comfort zones, I should say. This is Kamananda, also from 2012.

And if you're just joining us, welcome to the gratefulest day for Radio Alchemy, KONA.com, in 50 years too fast forward. This is our 350th show, and we're just recounting all of the contributors, both here in Kona and in different places on the West Coast and so forth, that have helped us out. One of those being the Dragonfly Ranch, which is a Hawaii healing arts center and retreat center, and eco-friendly bed and breakfast. And they're located down by the Place of Refuge in Captain Cook and that Honaunau area, not far from where our old digs were at KCOF back in the day. And yes, Barbara Moore, thank you very much for helping us out with a generous donation and, you know, contributing towards the emergency alert system, which incidentally is like the most expensive piece of gear, and it's the one that we use the least because, you know, we're just trying to pass our emergency alert tests every month. And now they kind of changed that up on us too, so we have to dig through and find another $350 to upgrade our software. Yay! That's why we need participation as much as possible from our community listeners, our radio listeners, and our businesses. We're coming up with ideas that we can participate reciprocally between various restaurants and places of interest around Kona here. So if you are interested, we do have an email, radioalchemykona@gmail.com. Let's get back to our show for the time being. The Desert Dwellers, they came out of New Mexico and California, out of the deserts, converging the music of Amani Friend and Trevor Moon Tribe, along with several friends such as Rara Avis in the early days as well. This is Spirit from the Dreamtime, the Drum Spider Remix. This is from 2012.

0: And another person who gave us a very generous donation at a time when she was going through some difficult moments herself, but she's absolutely a wonderful person, is Patricia Sun. And you'll want to check out patriciasun.com. And interestingly enough, on this gratefulest day on earth, she has a piece here on grace, which is, grace is a very wonderful and beautiful. The concept of it, the truth of it, the power of it is profound. It is a beautiful word with many meanings. Religious grace, as well as the grace of beauty, the harmony, sweetness, charm, and fittingness of it. In meaning, it comes from pleasing, thankful, and grateful. There is so much harm going on in the world that so many people are aware of. There has always been harm going on in the world. We just didn't have the communication and connection before to know how much. The world has moved and we have grown. All is moving, revealing, and releasing exponentially. We do not know how tremendously we are changing, seeing more, transforming more, like an avalanche of transformation. We are so in it, we feel overwhelmed. There are so many technological ways we are connected, but what we need is a heart that is willing to connect. The real barrier to being willing to connect is the fear of being hurt. And of course, the fear of being hurt comes from having been hurt. And having been hurt when we were young and open and innocent and very willing to connect. So, we in the process of healing, by interrupting that repeating cycle, by using our own power and choice, we are cleaning up the wounds of the ancestors that reside in us all. The easiest way is to intervene and transform is with grace. Allow and follow the grace. Maybe I should have waited to say that for the next song, because that's actually, that's going to be Fantuzzi coming up with a song from his album Ease and Grace. But for now, what we have is Michael Franti and Spearhead from his album 2013, All People. Was actually whoa, put out 10 days after our inception.
1: I know a place out on this earth called home. 2013.

And one of the people that I'm most grateful for goes back to my days on Maui, actually, speaking of Maui, because he's such a beacon of light and just like a ball of energy, is Fantuzzi. And, you know, the early days on Little Beach on Maui, there were like tribes of people who used to congregate to Little Beach, and we had our own full moon parties, and oftentimes many of the musicians would bring down their instruments and their drums, and we would dance and chant, sing on the ocean side, while others perhaps slept under the stars. It was just an absolutely beautiful experience. It was one of those that you never forget, and probably can't really easily create, although we often try. But thank you, Fantuzzi, and thank you for doing our very first interview as well. He now lives on the Big Island over on the Puna side, and frequently does concerts throughout the islands as well as internationally. He travels all over the place. He's the world troubadour. He's also our halftime artist this evening. Yes, we're halfway through our show here at 50 Years Too Fast Forward on the gratefulest day on the earth. This is Hopi Prophecy from his 2013 release, Ease and Grace.

coming from all races, colors, and creeds, known by the deeds. Here to make the earth green once again.

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This is the Hopi prophecy. The white buffalo has come. The warriors of the rainbow

0: And I'd like to share the story of the first rainbow gathering, Grandfather David, a Hopi elder, who showed up at the gathering. And there he was, telling us about the prophecy. When all the air is getting polluted and the waters are being polluted and the trees are being chopped down and things don't look too good for the human race, that there would be a new race born of all the races, of all the colors, and all the places. And these people would be known as warriors of the rainbow. And they would have feathers in their hair and grow their hair, and they would live and die for the earth. They would do anything for nature, and they will get out there and help save the planet. And there will be a sign, he said. The sign will be, there will be a white buffalo. And we were in Colorado mountains, and there was snow on the mountains right in front of us. And they melted, the snow melted and left the shape of a white buffalo. And Grandfather David pointed at the white buffalo. He said, the prophecy has come.
1: Yes, and I can just visualize Fantuzzi out there with his rainbow warriors at a halftime near you. Yes, he's quite the spirit, just a beautiful, beautiful energy, and you know, so well traveled. I wish I had his frequent flyer miles, actually. And you know, he's still producing. He's still doing a lot, in spite of you know, getting on in his years. He was down because he's from Puerto Rico originally. Last I spoke to him was that interview, really, and he had been going down a short time after the hurricane hit down there. And but yeah, Fantuzzi, thank you so much for being you. You're absolutely fantastic person. This is two more fantastic people, Rising Appalachia, who made it through the ranks of the festival circuit. This is Spirit's Cradle.

And one more acknowledgement that I need to give out is in the present tense, which was a very nice donation of $500 most recently from our very own DJ Ed Lasseter, who goes by DJ Hijinks. We've seen him around various places and around the island more recently, I think about a year ago at the Petting Zoo. And you know, thank you so much, Ed, for helping us out, not only participating on the air, but also helping us take these next steps into where we want to go with this. We're going to need more help along those lines, but for now, we're, you know, we got some wiggle room to at least look into what it takes, perhaps, to form a repeater in the uncovered zones of Kona, which consists mostly of the area down on Ali'i Drive, the center of town, basically. Unfortunately, it dips down so close to the ocean, and there's a lot of buildings and a lot of power lines and so forth. But if we could cut through that corridor, we stand a chance of covering that area as well. So that's going to be one of our next challenges, as well as getting all our DJs trained here at KONA 100.5. You can do the shows from your home. I'm doing them right now, in fact. It's almost like magic. Yes, this is from Coldplay from 2014 in the album Ghost Stories.

and one of our other fine DJs who's now a part of our Kona community. Welcome Corey Daniels, who does a wonderful Grateful Dead Hour every single day. We're running that at noontime. It's called Dead Air. You'll find some absolutely outstanding interviews with anybody from filmmakers to Jerry himself and members of the band, people that were associated with various projects along the way. He really does an outstanding show. And I love telling the story about him moving here from Idaho just this past year. Nothing at all to do with our station or Radio Alchemy, although I definitely consider that an alchemy moment, no question about it. This is Ela Nereo, along with the Polish ambassador and Mr. Leaf. More of the best of the festival circuit. This is Shine Bright from 2015.

And one of our other beacons of light here on the Big Island, or at least he was on the Big Island, I think he's in different places, he's always traveling around quite a bit too, is Shaman's Dream, otherwise known as Craig Coland. I first encountered Craig as the drummer that Rara Avis brought on board for his performances at both The Mix and Honoka'a People's Theater way back when. I think it was 2008. And he's produced a lot of great festivals and concerts, most notably the early days of the Flow Festival out at Uncle Robert's, and the weekly ecstatic dance retreats that were held at Kalani Honua back in the day, predating the lava flow that was threatening that area. And my encounters with Craig has always been, I always felt a little bit intimidated by him, but in a positive way, in the sense that he really did bring everybody's, he raised the bar, let's put it that way, because he went through a lot of preparation to put on these shows. And one of my favorite times of trying to do what he did was when the Maui Mystic Party came over to the Big Island the week after it was held on Maui. He was supposed to be producing that, but he kind of turned it down, and I ended up by default becoming kind of the sound guy or setting up the stage and that sort of thing, and I did the best I could with it. But nevertheless, Craig's a great spirit, and this next album, actually coincidentally, is called The Four Elements. It is produced by Rara Avis and Craig Coland. The name of the track is called Wind Walkers by Shaman's Dream.

And as we enter into our final half hour here at 50 Years Too Fast Forward on our gratefulest day on the earth here at RadioAlchemyKONA.com, I'd love to give a great shout out to a couple of our technicians that without them, there's no way we can possibly do this because of the knowledge that was given to me by these two, specifically Tech Nick Hollowell, who has just, you know, set us up with computer after computer and has, you know, given us the chance to troubleshoot the various issues that we have along the way. And yes, I had a few this weekend, in fact. And, you know, so much thank yous go out to both him and to Paul Tresnack, who assisted us with the tuning of the antenna, as well as his expertise. He formerly set up the radio stations at Burning Man, which is no small task, I might add, in the heat of those conditions and, you know, being able to broadcast the entire week of the burn over there in Black Rock City, Nevada. So many thanks to both Tech Nick and Paul Tresnack for your expertise. And I'm trying to cut through these next few, so I'm going to kind of move things along here a little bit. This is Charles I. Got to catch him back in Colorado when I thought I was going to be seeing Thievery Corporation. He actually was on one of the side stages. He said, wow, this guy is absolutely wonderful. And then he turned up at another event the next year up at Shambhala. The name of the track is called Roots from 2016.

of our other DJs that is on the airwaves here in Hawaii, though he's from Pennsylvania. He's one of my mentors, my buddies since first grade, believe it or not. And we both independently became DJs almost at the same time, but kind of separate from each other. But he does a show from 3 p.m. till 4 in the till 7 in the afternoon Hawaii time. It's called Liber Limbia. Joe Limbus, thank you so much for your kind donations. They keep us on the air, by the way. They keep us rolling with our domains and our shoutcasters throughout the year. So, mucho mahalos, Joe Limbus. And some of the greatest times going to concerts, like ever. Back in the day and our high school and college days. So this is Kayla Scintilla from 2017. This is called Sufi.

And as we head into our home stretch here at 50 Years Too Fast Forward, also wanted to give out some thanks to our great producers that are here all around the Big Island, really. They've been doing some wonderful work over the years, going back, even predating our time on the air. Zach Clayton from Off the Grid Productions, Alika Victorino, who was instrumental in setting up all those broadcasts from My Bar, Out the Box, as well as Pure Vibe Productions. Greg Check, still alive and well and doing his silent discos every last Sunday down at Magic Sands. Check those out, they're really good. Our latest to join the production ranks is Big Island Productions and Safari Party. It's been putting on some great campouts, different times, Halloween and New Year's most notably, and I think they did something as well this past weekend. Mystic Phil from the Mystic Garden Parties, wow, were those great times. And Dan Brower and Alicia producing both the All That Is Now Pink Floyd tribute to Dark Side of the Moon, as well as Shaka Stock. And, you know, I'm sure they're drumming something up, even though we have these downtimes. You never can tell what's gonna happen next with them. So, yeah, we got about another 15 minutes to go here on 50 Years Too Fast Forward. We're here every Monday from 7 to 9 p.m. on Radio Alchemy, KONA.com, and KONA 100.5 LPFM. This is Damian Daniel, Treat from Desire, the Victor G.

And last, but not even in the least, is the owner of the Kona Hawaii Guest House, John Beltok. Thank you so much for allowing us to host these shows on a weekly basis and run all of our computers and do the great things that we're doing here. He's one of the most ambitious people that I know of, alongside Randall Rupar as well from Sanctuary of Mauna Kea Gardens. But, you know, many mahalos go to the work that John's done over the years. And look out for his ice cream. It is dynamite. It's like a mouth orgasm for the taste buds. Really, really good ice cream. So keep an eye out for that. And yes, Kona Guest House, thank you so much for hosting us. And it could be very, very influential in covering our weaker spots here on the island in the very near future. So as we wrap things up, I think we got maybe one more song after this before we sign off for the night. But I wanted to say many thanks to the entire Kona community. I mean, we have a lot of ways to go yet on this project, ironing out some of the finer details and perhaps creating some new ones along the way. But I really enjoy bringing this particular show to you every single week from 7 to 9. I'm DJ Frank X. Hope you're having a great time out there. And keeping the people on Maui in our thoughts during the time of their dam break over there in Haiku area. This is a little track I discovered over the weekend of Petting Zoo. It's put out by Huxley and Mark Fanciulli. It's called Lyra from 2017.

Yes, to all you listeners out there, thank you for listening to KONA 100.5 LPFM as we continue on our journey here. Hopefully we have more participation coming from various DJs who can do these shows from their own homes, and we get additional funding in so we could expand our coverage area as well as do various improvements and repairs along the way, upgrade our website and so forth. We invite you to participate. 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Thank you once again for tuning in, everyone, and yes, to be with us again for more 50 years too fast forward. We're going to be picking it up from the middle of 2018. We're going to leave you Escape in Acid by Ardalan. In Acid by Ardalan.

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1: 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All right.
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1: Welcome to the 21st year of the 21st century, Kona and surrounding communities. Yes, we are in our year 2021, and we're sliding into this new period, as I mentioned last week, the age of Aquarius. We have, you know, so many different transitions that are happening that it's really hard to put them all into perspective. I'll tell you what, there's already a Lunar Watch in effect for the rest of this week. It started yesterday, I believe, with that presidential urging of the Georgia top election official was requested by President Trump to overturn the state of Georgia over from Biden into Trump. Not that, you know, that would tip the scales any, because he lost by quite a bit more than that, but apparently Georgia's like really important. There's a huge election going on tomorrow, and then I'm told that there's a march on the Capitol, a caravan to the Capitol, January 6th, a go-go event. And you know, to sum it up though, I don't know how many of you were around during the O.J. Simpson escapade back in like June of 1994, I believe it was. It's kind of like watching that slow speed chase in reverse on a sheet of ice over a bed of hot lava. 2-inch or 3-inch ice at that. And it's looking more and more like something's going to happen, but we don't exactly know what. I mean, that, you know, the car sliding in reverse could hit a tree and it could all be over like that. But we just don't really fully comprehend. So I'm not even going to try on that one. It's pointless. What I would rather waste my time with is kind of like pointing out a few things that maybe to be aware of, perhaps, going into this new period. And, you know, we'll talk more about those as it gets closer to the date. You know, we're still in our X-Files.
2: Must be some kind of mistake. I signed up for the aromatherapy treatment. Yeah.
1: Oh, and we had a UFO sighting over Oahu on New Year's Day. Yes, it was reported by multiple people calling into the police asking what this object was in the sky. I think they saw our traffic, how bad it was, and they left, because it's just how Oahu is, especially now with the railway, you know, almost up for completion in about another 10 years, I think. Oh boy. Yeah, it really is time to start our show. And as I explained the last time I played this song, all I can think of anymore when I hear this song is girls serving snow cones at Burning Man on roller skates, listening to Madonna. It never left my head.

Yes, and did I mention it was really hot out? It was like 96, 97 degrees on the playa. And those, you know, those blonde California girls in their spandex on roller skates serving shave ice. Oh, no, snow cones. I'm sorry, snow cones. And hence we continue. Yes, we're off to a flying start here, the 21st year of our 21st century. If you're into blackjack, you came to the right place. This is Echo and the Bunnymen, The Cutter.

Yes, Happy New Year once again. And so far, the year has started off fairly even. I noticed, too, that didn't it seem like there were four weekends in these last 10 days or so? Or maybe 12 days? But, yeah, because I think of how the holiday was placed, it just happened that, you know, Thursday felt like kind of like a Saturday. Friday felt more like a Sunday. Saturday felt, well, it could be a Monday, but it really is a Saturday, and on and on and on. So we did that twice in two sequences. And yeah, you know, it kind of felt good because you still had the weekend to recover. And, you know, you got to do that twice. So I'm pretty inspired. I know that. Well, you know, come for the blackjack and stay for the Frank X-Files because, you know, we got some doozies for you here. The FAA was notified after a large blue UFO was seen above Oahu and appeared to drop into the ocean. Hence the cutter. An unidentified flying object spotted in the evening sky over leeward Oahu prompted witnesses to call 911 on Tuesday. Sighting happened at about 8:30 p.m. There are multiple videos of what appears to be a glowing oblong mass, both in the sky and in the water. Officials from the Federal Aviation Administration say there were no aircraft incidents or accidents in this area at the time. But multiple witnesses reported seeing a large blue object fall out of the sky and into the ocean. In one video, a woman can be heard saying, "Something is in the sky. What is that?" And then she captured the image at 826 near Haleakala Avenue in Nanakuli. Yes, I guess you'll have to see the pictures and judge for yourself. It looks like a long strand of blue spaghetti in the sky, kind of. It's you know, I don't know. Maybe it's a different kind of pasta, but in any case, it passed into the ocean and was never heard from again. So we don't know. It just goes along with these times that we're in right now. And that's why, hence the Frank X Files. You know, I'll let you know when they're over. How's that? Do we got a deal? Oh, and we have a new debut band. I heard this group for the first time the other day on Libre Olympia. And I really liked the style. It was a band called Strafe out of, let me see, it's an old school American hip-hop group. Yes, it is Brooklyn, New York. Apparently, this particular song was their big single, and it was covered by Das FX as well. This is Strafe from 1984.

Yes, I like it. And yeah, we had our own set of visuals going off on New Year's on was it Thursday night? Thursday night into Friday, yeah. And you know, it was at undisclosed location, hereafter known as Undisco Loca, for anybody who's trying to find where the rave is next time, just ask them where Undisco Loca is. it's somewhere in Halu'aloha. I'll give you that much. And yes, we did have our own set of visuals that were going off inside and outside. So anyway, you know, heading into this new regime that's going to be taking place. That's the next big event on the 20th of January. I'm thinking of, you know, I don't know if this is legal or not, but I'm thinking of having a fundraiser, maybe like a poll, or what do they call it? Yeah, kind of like an office poll to figure out what the first civil trial Donald Trump is going to be involved in after the 20th of January. There's so many to choose from. This is The Trial from Dead Can Dance. Also from 1984.

And yes, if you ask me about the whole thing going into this this new Aquarian age and what it means to me, who is an Aquarian, I highlighted about 8 items before. I left a couple off purposely because I kind of want to fill in the blanks a little bit later. But I also wanted to allude to the fact that with all the, you know, these symptoms of various problems that we have, not just politically, but all around, the one thing that always, you know, and it, I suppose it's a little bit of a cop-out just to say it's the money system. There's, of course, it goes deeper than that, because it's all about, you know, the fact that these characters who are playing these roles of the owners, the controllers, they are human as we are, but they just have this exceptional ability to be forgiven of their awful actions. Let's put it that way. Actions that affect, you know, not only the people on this planet, but, you know, all the living beings, including, of course, the planet itself. How to balance that out? I just think it comes down to individuals starting to look at and place value on people that are trying to do the best with what they have. It isn't about having more. It's about doing more with what you have. And I, you know, again, I keep seeing this radio station somewhat of an extension of that philosophy. So, I don't know. We'll see how it all plays out, because it's going to happen sooner than you think. This is New Order from their third album, Low Life, put out in 1985. Sooner than you think.

And hey, I'm not going to chain myself to optimism. Not this time around. No, no, no. We won't be fooled again. Or will we? Biden chose Tom Vilsack as his agriculture secretary. And yeah, I kind of got a problem with that. He was one of the guys who sat at the roundtable at Monsanto, if I'm not mistaken. Yeah, and that's never a good thing. You know, there's a direct beeline between these. Let's call them sci-fi farmers. They're basically the USDA comes up and basically is being controlled and manipulated by these entities that make up a lot of the policies that are formed around, oh, say, poisons and what happens with our air and water and soil and that sort of thing. And this is where something really needs to be done in that area. I'm not exactly sure how that can get fixed, but it seems to be like across the board that these things happen. And I guess it shouldn't come as any surprise. In any case, I'm just into CB. This is the fall.

a weird lot. My step sensor's got a horrible growth. Listen to all this music stick. It smash hits when she's eating a tea. To me it sounds like Batsy B.

place in hell. The date expired last week. Up here I forget what time it is. It says you gotta go where you go, or else you're fucking boy. And that's what you get for having a hobby.

Oh, and I'm coming to the very end of my Corona Downtime Side Projects Volume 2. I see I just have a few unchecked items, one of which is, oh, contact seven prospect DJs to do shows. Yeah, that needs to happen soon. And that one isn't so much up to me. I'll put it out there to the first seven DJs who contact me and want to get set up. How's that? And we'll get you on a regular 2-hour time slot, just like this one. You're not going to have this one, though. This is Monday, 7 to 9 for 341 shows. So, no, this one stays. But if you want any of the other time slots, except for a couple, I need to check back in with definitely Mark's got his gig Friday nights, I believe, is going to be still his slot for sure. But several of the others, I'm looking for people that are could be dedicated to it on a weekly basis. That's mostly what I'm looking for. But it's not that hard to go on, I promise you. Unless you have a Mac, which I know many of you do. I'm just not a Mac person. We could still figure it out, though, I promise. Confessions by Peter Murphy. Should this world fail to fall apart?

Yeah, it's one thing about doing vinyl around here is if you get out of sequence, you know, you can't do two vinyl songs back to back. So I was kind of like, I was not out of order in the years. The years stayed consistent, but I was playing the newly added song first instead of last. But let Sleeping Dogs Die. That's the name of this track from Mission UK, from an album called God's Own Medicine.

Yes, and so we let the sleeping dogs of 2020 die and ring in the new 2121. Yeah, the 2021. What a year it's going to be, no matter what, one way or the other. So, you know, I'm looking forward to getting it started. I think we already have. Oh, now we have. Oh, it's not champagne, though. It's just a bottle of wine that I just picked up today. So, but nevertheless, it is halftime here at 50 Years Too Fast Forward. It is January 4th, 2021. Cheers to you. And this next band put out a great album, Diesel and Dust, in 1987. And basically, they went into the indigenous areas of Australia, outback, along with groups Warumpi Band and Gondwanaland, playing to promote Aboriginal communities and seeing firsthand the seriousness of the issues in the health and living standards. So that kind of spurred them on to produce Diesel and Dust in 1987. This is a song from that album called Dream World.

Yes, and it is halftime here at 50 Years Too Fast Forward on Radio Alchemy, KONA.com. And yes, this is a really exciting period. It's like New Year's Day for 50 Years Too Fast Forward, which incidentally, of course, we add another year of music, which means two more tracks need to be added for 2021 coming up in about 3 weeks, maybe. That doesn't give us too much time, so if you have any nominees, please send them my way. Has to be produced in 2021, though, or released in 2021, rather. And, you know, the first electronic group I really got to see, I never saw Kraftwerk, so they wouldn't count anyway. They were so far back. But really, the first electronic band that I got to see was Front 242. Saw them three times, three different occasions, including Lollapalooza, but that wasn't the best one because that was in daylight. They play better at nighttime in the dark. This is Official Version, 1987, a song called Rerun Time.

Yeah, and I feel like 2021, I don't know, it's something about New Year's resolutions don't seem to be quite quite in the cards here. So I'm thinking about making a list of maybe things that I won't do in 2021. It could be simple things like, I won't vacuum my car. Oh, I did that yesterday. Okay, that eliminates that one. Let me see. Maybe I won't go to see a. No, I did that in 2020. I didn't get to go to any events, so I can't do that again in 2021. No way. We need some festivals happening, and soon. I'll tell you what. When you go into Festi withdrawal, there's a problem because, you know, it doesn't end with the time that you miss the show. It kind of lingers. So that if you've been to Burning Man 6 times in a row, you know, it isn't like, okay, it's September 1st and you haven't gone to Burning Man this year, so, okay, it's over. No, that just kind of like stays and is a cumulative effect. So I'm hungry for a good Festi to turn up somewhere. And Sonic Youth, they turned up in Pink's Garage way back in the day, most unexpectedly. But Pink's Garage actually was a heyday haven back in the early 90s. They had Nirvana there, Book of Love, Sonic Youth, a whole string of bands that I didn't even get to see. But this was one of them that I did. It's from Daydream Nation, 1988. It's called Rain King.

Are you looking for definition and clarity? Well, 2021 ain't gonna cut it. I don't think so. Definition and clarity, no. I think there's a thing called being in the moment, though, that might come in handy this particular year. Just because I get the feeling things are gonna move fairly rapidly. There could be kind of a reversed course to the extreme of what we've been experiencing over the last several years. I wouldn't discount that, and it could look awkward at times. That's the one thing that I seem to sense, but I don't know for certain it's going to be like that. But I just, I'm not going to tell you how to react to things, but staying in the moment is never bad advice. I'll grant you that one. However, we happen to be back in 1988, which was when Frontline Assembly came out with her second album that year. Actually, this was the first put out in 1988, but they had another album. This one's from the album Corrosion. This is Conflict.

I just thought up another New Year's resolution that I'm not going to do in 2021 is I'm not going to get one of those vaccines. I'm sorry, but you know what? The pharmaceutical industry has some ground to make up. They got some splaining to do. Over the years, they've really taken advantage of their positions, and I know that this probably is not going to be any different than what they normally do, and I just don't trust that. So until they can do like exemplary 7 years worth of good behavior, I'm just not going there. Just not going there. Not gonna do it. I may suffer the consequences, but if I have to, I would rather figure out a way maybe to just keep the immune system really up to par. That's a good one. My garden, for instance, growing kale and, you know, eating good, healthy foods. That's worked so far, by the way. And just living just trying to live a pretty good life. I don't see that this thing of distancing and all of that's, it's diminishing extremely our quality of life, but we're having to do it as a sacrifice, and I get that. I don't mind doing that. The vaccine, however, needs to go under the microscope, literally. Any case, monkey goes to town, monkey gone to heaven. This is the Pixies from 1989.

Yes, and we're moving right along here. In fact, we're going to be finishing out the 80s with this next song by a guy called Gerald. That's his real name is Gerald, but he goes by a guy called Gerald. It isn't just Gerald. Trip City. This is from 1989. He's out of Manchester, England, by the way.

0: answers are there. You just have to know where to look.
1: Yes, and you know, look up at the sky. Look into the celestial skies, as we do over here on the Big Island, because, you know, we have our telescopes and that sort of thing that can see really, really far out into the cosmos. But there's a lot of very interesting things that are about to happen astronomically. I think the planets are all, like, supposed to align or something ridiculous in February, if I'm not mistaken, which is, you know, another one of those birth months. Not that that's important, really. But in any case, one of the things I think we might be seeing is... And I don't want to go too far off the deep end with the, you know, with the X-Files theme. But there's a possibility that maybe we will be treated to an exceptional light show this year. I kind of get that feeling that something's going to give, and it already has in a sense. They had that thing on New Year's. Maybe that's just one of those omens, they call it. Strunzen Farah. Song called Rainmaker.

What is going on with the volcanoes? Okay, we can answer that. Here are the current conditions, courtesy of the USGS Hawaiian Volcano Observatory, effective Monday, January 4th. That's today.

AK's activity summary. Lava activity is confined to Hale Mau Mau, with lava erupting from vents on the northwest side of the crater. Yesterday afternoon, January 3rd, the lava lake was 190 meters, 620 feet, and perched about a meter, a yard above its edge. SO2 emission rates were still elevated. Summit observations. Sulfur dioxide emission rate measurements made Friday, January 1st, were about 4,400 T/D. And then the range, 3,000 to 6,500 T/D since Sunday, December 27th. The same range of values that was common for emissions from the pre-2018 lava lake. Summit tilt meters recorded weak deflationary tilt over the past 3 days. Seismicity remained elevated but stable, with steady elevated tremor

Yes, the last somewhat felt earthquake was, I believe, on Christmas Eve. Let's keep it that way for a while. This is the KLF from their 1990 album, Chill Out. This is Madruga Eterna.

Belmont.

this is just a reminder that there is a loony watch in effect for up and down the East Coast from New Jersey to Georgia. I mean, it could be above New Jersey, I suppose, but, you know, between New Jersey and Georgia, hotspots for loony alerts, it could be a little dicey out there this time of year. Just watch out for your loonies. It's a Red Hot Chili Pepper for you. Give it away from Blood Sugar Sex Magic 1991.

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For the universe is one song, one life, one world, one heart. May it find peace and harmony in this time and forever.

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1: If we need to negotiate with bombs, we'll negotiate with bombs, and we're very good at it.
0: The U.S. is threatening to return to all-out war with Iran after 2 days of trading missile and drone strikes across the region. Have negotiations failed? We'll get the latest. Then it's the opening day of the FIFA World Cup, hosted across North America. Today's opener is in Mexico.
2: This has been one of the most expensive World Cups in history, with tickets that are practically inaccessible to the working class population here in the country. And on top of that, there are social movements, teachers, unions, protests in the street of Mexico, making demands in this moment where the world's attention is on the country.
0: We'll go to Mexico and to Philadelphia to talk about ISIS presence at the game and how immigrant communities in the U.S. are preparing for the games. And to Paris to speak to former professional soccer player Jules Boykoff, author of Red Card, the 2026 World Cup, Sports Washing and the FIFA Greed Machine. And finally, will Congress reauthorize a controversial part of the Foreign Intelligence Surveillance Act before it expires on Friday? We'll talk to Cindy Cohen of the Electronic Frontier Foundation. Her new book is called Privacy's Defender, My 30-Year Fight Against Digital Surveillance. All that and more coming up. Welcome to Democracy Now!, democracynow.org, The War and Peace Report. I'm Nermeen Sheikh in New York with Amy Goodman in Sheffield, England. The U.S. has struck Iran for a second day in a row, and President Trump is threatening more strikes as hopes for an imminent deal to end the war are fading. In retaliation, Iran said it launched missiles at the U.S. Fifth Fleet in Bahrain, as well as air bases in Kuwait and Jordan. Iran has also declared the complete closure of the Strait of Hormuz. Iran's foreign ministry says the U.S. strikes have rendered the ceasefire, quote, practically meaningless. On Wednesday, Defense Secretary Pete Hegseth threatened more strikes.
1: President Trump, he's willing to go back and fight as necessary, but has given Iran an open hand to make this deal. It's right there. They have that chance. They're choosing to play games. They're choosing to tap. If they want to tap, then the president will turn to the War Department. If we need to negotiate with bombs, we'll negotiate with bombs, and we're very good at it.
0: Hegseth was speaking during a visit to Guantanamo, the U.S. military base in Cuba. During his visit, Hegseth also said the Pentagon is, quote, postured for any possible contingency in Cuba, which is facing escalating threats from the Trump administration. A U.S. attack on a tanker off the coast of Oman has killed three Indian sailors. U.S. Central Command said the ship was targeted for attempting to transport oil from Iran in violation of the U.S. blockade. The U.N.'s International Maritime Organization condemned the U.S. strike. The father of one of the sailors spoke to a reporter in India after learning his son had been killed after being at sea for over 8 months.
3: We were informed that a bomb had been dropped on the ship. What information have you received?

0: that enable what it describes as Israel's, quote, unlawful occupation, apartheid, and ethnic cleansing. The Amnesty report was released on Wednesday, one day after Israeli settlers attacked the historic Christian village of Taiba in the West Bank. Settlers set fire to parts of the village and then attempted to block Palestinians from putting out the blazes. This is Father Bashar Fawadli, the parish priest of Taiba.
1: They forbidden us to arrive to the fire to turn it off. Arrive there, I want to make something very special for our people, to protect them. But we shooting three times, we arrived to the area. There is attacks by the settlers, and they also attacked our people. They stolen the phones, and they attacked also the cars.
0: On Wednesday morning, the FBI conducted a number of raids in Michigan targeting eight pro-Palestinian activists who've been indicted on federal charges for allegedly threatening University of Michigan officials as part of a campaign to push the school to divest from Israel. The Michigan chapter of the Council on American-Islamic Relations condemned the arrests as an attempt to, quote, chill speech on campuses. In Northern Ireland, police in Belfast deployed water cannons to quell a second night of anti-immigration riots. 16 people were arrested, 12 police officers were injured. The unrest began earlier this week after an asylum seeker from Sudan was charged with attempted murder in a stabbing attack. In recent days, masked men have been seen attempting to burn families out of their homes. In one incident, four masked men reportedly chased a nurse of color into the Ulster Hospital. Hilary Benn, the UK Northern Ireland secretary, condemned the violence as, quote, racist thuggery. Benn said a, quote, sense of terror and fear has spread among immigrant families in the area. U.S. inflation hit its highest level in 3 years. The consumer price index rose at an annual rate of 4.2% in May. Energy prices accounted for more than 60% of the monthly increase, driven by the U.S.-Israeli war on Iran, which has disrupted oil supplies through the Strait of Hormuz. Gas prices are now up more than 40% compared to a year ago. President Trump dismissed the latest inflation data.
2: Are you concerned, Mr. President, about the latest inflation number which came out this morning? Could that be a...
3: No, I love it. The numbers were great. You know what I really love? I love the inflation.
0: Senator Elizabeth Warren responded to Trump writing online, "So there you have it. President Trump loves that you're paying higher prices." A new report from New Jersey health inspectors finds bad employee hygiene, unclean surfaces, and poor food shortage at the ICE jail known as Delaney Hall in Newark, New Jersey. The report is based on an inspection of Delaney Hall last month when inspectors were only given access to food service areas. Immigrants detained at Delaney Hall have launched a hunger and labor strike to protest inhumane conditions and demand their release, while protesters gathered outside in support. Clashes have repeatedly broken out between demonstrators and ICE agents. On Monday, educator and YouTube star Ms. Rachel paid a visit to the children of parents detained at Delaney Hall. On Wednesday, Ms. Rachel delivered over 500 packets of letters and pictures from immigrants detained at the ICE jail in Dilley, Texas, to Congress members, as well as a letter from herself urging Congress to end family detention and separation. This is Ms. Rachel.
4: I wanted to let you know that I'm at the Capitol in Washington, D.C., and I have your words right here and your letters, and I'm delivering them to members of Congress because they need to hear your voices. Your voices are so valuable. You have human rights, and your rights should never be violated, and no child should ever be in detention, and we need to end family detention. And I'm sending you so much love, and I'm always going to stand with you.
0: A new report from the Government Accountability Office has found sweeping failures at Camp East Montana, which is the federal government's largest ICE jail located in Fort Bliss in El Paso, Texas. The facility holds up to 5,000 detainees. Among the violations detailed in the report, a security guard lost a loaded firearm inside inside the facility. Immigrants with HIV and diabetes were left untreated. A contractor skipped required TB skin tests and instead used questionnaires. Detained immigrants were even offered cookies to clean their units.

0: According to the GAO, the facility wasted up to $11.5 million of taxpayer funds during its first 2 weeks of operation last year. Back in March, Camp East Montana also faced a measles outbreak. U.S. measles cases have now topped 2,000 for the second straight year, but experts think the real number is about three times higher. The CDC confirmed cases across 38 states and Washington, D.C., with the majority among children and teenagers. About 92% of cases involve people who are unvaccinated or whose vaccination status is unknown. A poll by the Kaiser Family Foundation found that 20% of adults believe the false claim that the measles vaccine is more dangerous than the disease itself. This comes as the New York Times reports Health and Human Services Secretary Robert F. Kennedy Jr. has demonstrated little interest in managing his sprawling department as he focuses on food and vaccine policies. The report says Kennedy rarely attends weekly meetings held by the chiefs of HHS's 13 operating divisions. When he does attend, according to colleagues who spoke with the Times, he often appears disengaged and spends the time scrolling on his phone. And those are some of the headlines. This is Democracy Now!, democracynow.org, The War and Peace Report. I'm Nermeen Sheikh in New York.
1: And I'm Amy Goodman in Sheffield, England, where the documentary about Democracy Now!, Steal the Story, Please, is screening at the Sheffield Doc Fest. It'll screen next week at Docs Ireland in Belfast. We welcome all of our viewers and listeners around the world.
0: The U.S. has struck Iran for a second day in a row, and President Trump is threatening more strikes as hopes for an immediate peace deal are fading. In retaliation, Iran has claimed it launched missiles at the U.S. Fifth Fleet in Bahrain, as well as at air bases in Kuwait and Jordan. Iran has also declared the complete closure of the Strait of Hormuz, despite claims by the U.S. that it now effectively controls the strait. Iran's foreign ministry says the U.S. strikes have rendered the ceasefire, quote, practically meaningless. On Wednesday, Defense Secretary Pete Hegseth threatened more strikes.
2: President Trump, he's willing to go back and fight as necessary, but has given Iran an open hand to make this deal. It's right there. They have that chance. They're choosing to play games. They're choosing to tap. If they want to tap, then the president will turn to the War Department. If we need to negotiate with bombs, we'll negotiate with bombs.
1: Count me out.
2: And we're very good at it.
1: To talk about this and more, we go to Cambridge, Massachusetts, where we're joined by Rami Khoury, Palestinian-American journalist, distinguished public policy fellow at the American University of Beirut. He's also a non-resident senior fellow at the Arab Center, Washington, D.C. Rami, welcome back to Democracy Now! So you have Hegseth saying we need to negotiate with bombs, we will negotiate with bombs, and we are very good at it. Can you talk about the significance of what has happened? Can you really say negotiations have broken down? President Trump has said dozens of times that we're very near a deal.
3: Thank you for having me, Amy. The negotiations have not broken down. They've been going on almost nonstop for several months now. The Qataris are getting more involved, and the Pakistanis and others. The Americans have focused, as Hegseth said, have focused on the military side of things. And the military side of things is a huge stalemate. And the U.S. finds itself a bit in a corner. It can attack ferociously, as the Israelis can in Lebanon and throughout the region. But the military power of Israel and the U.S. has not achieved any of their serious political objectives. And this is a big disappointment to them, an embarrassment to them. But they don't know what to do. They're not negotiating seriously, and they just keep up the bravado of the attacks and the bombs and all that. I think the historic reality that before us is that Iran and Hezbollah have checked the U.S. and Israel in so many dimensions on the military side and forced them to come back to the negotiating table at some point and do a serious negotiations to address the underlying issues.
0: And Professor Khoury, I mean, if we could talk a little bit more about the negotiations. Trump, of course, had said that it would have to pay the price. Iran would have to pay the price for taking too long to negotiate a deal, saying Iran was, quote, playing us for suckers. The last time that Iran and the U.S. Spoke directly, I believe, was in April. But talks have been continuing through intermediaries. If you could say what it is we know about the status of the talks at the moment and whether there is any expectation that Iran and the U.S. will resume the talks they had in Islamabad in April.
3: Well, I don't think it makes a huge amount of difference if they're sitting in the same room or if they're negotiating through Pakistan, Qatar, and others. The important point is they're narrowing down the differences between them, and they're narrowing down the points that they can agree on. And they seem to, they almost had an agreement a couple of weeks ago to have a full ceasefire for 60 days and then negotiate the trickiest part, which is the nuclear issue and maybe some of the money that the U.S. Is withholding. And sanctions. There are issues that still have to be negotiated, but they both want to stop the war for sure. Netanyahu doesn't want to stop the war. They want to expand it, and they're doing that in Lebanon. So I think we're going to see this situation continue, where the U.S. talks to the various negotiators, maybe sits with the Iranians again, which would be a good thing. But at the same time, the really big dynamic, the big issue now, is the relationship between Israel and the United States. Israel has made it clear that it's not going to do what the U.S. tells it. Trump says he's in charge. The fact is we don't know who's in charge. And if Israel is allowed to get away with continuing to attack Lebanon as it's doing, along with all the other stuff it's doing in Palestine, then this is a very bad sign for the whole Middle East. But these are all big issues, and none of them are clear. This is what's perplexing about this situation. And there's multiple war fronts, political, economic, sanctions, trade, aid, all kinds of different levels, different issues with different partners. And each of the actors, the Americans and Netanyahu and the Iranians, they're all playing to different audiences at the same time. It's extremely a multi-layered, multi-dimensional, and this is one of the things that makes it so hard. And nobody's in charge. Trump wants to give the impression that he's in charge, but clearly he's not. He doesn't know what to do. They don't know how to get out of this, and they don't know how to bring the rein in the Israelis. So I expect we're going to see a continuation of these tit-for-tat military strikes. It's fascinating that they each have hit each other. Israel, Hezbollah, Iran, and the U.S., they attack each other, do an attack, and then say, okay, we did it, and that's it. So these are not serious military assaults. What is serious is the total blockade on the Straits of Hormuz now, which is in place, and the Iranian announcement that they've created what they call a regional resistance belt with Yemen and Hezbollah and others all together, working much more closely together. And of course, and remember that Iran attacked Israel because Israel attacked Beirut about a week ago. So that makes it even more complicated. And this is, again, the situation where the U.S. and the Israelis are not clear about how to resolve this. They've never faced an adversary like Iran or a group of adversaries like Iran and its allies in the resistance belt.
1: You know, in a moment, Rami, we're going to be talking about the World Cup opening today. It's the first time a host country is at war with a participating country, right? The United States versus Iran. But before we go, I did want to ask you about those three Indian sailors who were killed when the U.S. struck a tanker in the Strait of Hormuz. And as you mentioned, Iranian news agency is saying Iran's going to shut it down tight, the Strait of Hormuz, and what this effect will have. But first, the sailors.
3: Well, the World Cup being hosted by the U.S., Mexico, and Canada, but the U.S. is getting most of the limelight, is a continuation of the kind of racist, militaristic, imperial attitude that the United States has adopted in the Middle East with the confrontation with Iran, with the Israeli, Lebanese, Palestinian confrontations. And they're showing the same thing with the World Cup, banning a very highly respected Somali referee, not allowing some of the coaches to come in or some of the players. This is typical imperial, racist, colonial behavior taken to a new stage. And most of the world is pretty much disgusted by this, but they just have to play along with it. They can't stop it. And in terms of what's going on in the Middle East, the ban on the closure of Hormuz, as the Iranians say they've done, will probably be reacted to. The U.S. will react to this, and they have their blockade of ships, and they're attacking. So they're attacking ships, as you mentioned, the three Indians who died, and this is a continuation again of the American attitude that we have a huge military, we can hit anybody anywhere in the world anytime we want, and they can. They have this incredible power, but they can't use that power yet. They haven't learned how to use their military power for constructive diplomatic purposes, and this is being proven once more in Iran, where and the Iranians are replying not on military terms because they can't match the U.S. or Israel. But they're applying more on economic terms and spreading the pain to other countries in the region and hitting the U.S. wherever it has assets in the region.
0: We're going to have to leave it there. Rami Khoury, Palestinian-American journalist and distinguished public policy fellow at the American University of Beirut. He's also a non-resident senior fellow at the Arab Center, Washington, D.C. Coming up, we look at the start of the World Cup. Stay with us.

0: Barrio Tropical by Jose Miguel Ortegon Tovar. This is Democracy Now! I'm Narmeen Sheikh in New York with Amy Goodman in Sheffield, England. The FIFA Men's World Cup kicks off today with two games in Mexico. Mexico plays South Africa in Mexico City, and South Korea takes on the Czech Republic in Guadalajara. This will be the biggest World Cup in history, with teams from 48 countries playing over 100 games in 16 host cities across three countries, Canada, Mexico, and the United States. This is also the first time a host nation is at war with a participating country, the United States and Iran.
1: Policies from the Trump administration, as well as the Football Federation, FIFA, are making the people's game more inaccessible than ever. There's already the most expensive World Cup in history, this is, and Trump's harsh immigration policies are having a chilling effect on the games. There are 39 countries that are under either a full or partial travel ban, four of which, Iran, Haiti, Cote d'Ivoire, the Ivory Coast, and Senegal, are expected to play in the World Cup. Earlier this week, New York City Mayor Zoran Mamdani commented on the mounting barriers faced by the World Cup fans and soccer players from countries facing Trump's travel ban and visa restrictions.
2: The World Cup is supposed to be a celebration of the world as a whole, and some of the decisions that we've seen been taken by the federal administration, be it the denial of visas for journalists from certain countries or the rejection of a visa for a coach of a team, as well as single-day visas for specific foreign national teams, this is anathema to what this tournament is supposed to be about. If we cannot even allow the players, the teams, and the journalists covering those teams to come into this city and this country, then it begs a larger question about our commitment to the spirit of this tournament.
0: On Wednesday, President Trump described the 2026 World Cup as the, quote, most successful World Cup they've had. He was later questioned by a journalist over the visa restrictions.
3: Some people are afraid that it's going to be harder and harder to get visas to come from outside. Can you
4: reach we're working on it very closely to make sure the right people come into our country.
1: Among those affected are at least 15 officials and support staff for the Iranian team, forcing the team to train in Tijuana, Mexico, instead of in the U.S., and the Somali referee Omar Artan, who is denied entry into the United States. He was going to be the first Somali referee to officiate in a World Cup game, but there's this breaking news. Canada has invited him to referee in Canada for the World Cup. For more on all of this, we'll be joined by three guests as thousands of protesters are expected to disrupt the opening game of the World Cup in Mexico City. We'll be joined there by Jose Luis Canado Ceja of Dropsite News. And amidst rising fears of immigration raids in cities hosting the World Cup, we'll be joined from Philadelphia by Nalini Stamp of the Working Families Party and Our COPA. But first to Paris, France, where we're joined by Jules Boykoff, author of Red Card, the 2026 World Cup, Sports Washing, and the FIFA Greed Machine, as well as Kicking, a memoir about his former life as a professional soccer player. He represented the U.S. on the men's U23 national soccer team in international competition. Jules, welcome back to Democracy Now! Why don't you just introduce us to this first day of the game and the contradictions we see between the people's game and the massive sums people have to pay for tickets, the fact that it's the first time that a host country is at war with a participating country and the restrictions the U.S. has put on Iran. Lay it out for us.
5: The 2026 World Cup arrives wrapped in a paradox. On one hand, there will be more teams participating than ever before, 48 countries from around the world. On the other hand, this World Cup is shaping up to be one of extreme exclusion. Working class fans basically have no chance of buying a ticket to these games because of the exorbitant prices. You've got people from countries like Iran, Senegal, Cote d'Ivoire, Haiti, who have absolutely zero chance of getting a visa for this tournament. And you have people who have chosen not to come to the United States because they fear getting scooped up by immigration and customs enforcement. So this is a tournament that's supposed to bring the world together. But instead, what we're seeing in the lead up to this game is that you have a tournament of fear. You have a World Cup of exclusion and you have a World Cup of chaos. And the two main chaos agents to be aware of here are, one, President Donald Trump of the United States. He has made it absolutely clear that this World Cup is key to his political legacy. And he's used sports to his political advantage more than any president in recent history. The second culprit that's injecting chaos here is FIFA and its president, Gianni Infantino. FIFA has cranked up the prices for this, essentially putting it out of the reach of many ticket buyers, trying to squeegee as much money as possible out of world soccer fans around the world. And essentially, FIFA is treating Canada, Mexico, and the United States like its own private cash machine. And this has placed a real pall over this event that is supposed to be festive and happy. And it's also made this the most politically combustible World Cup in recent memory. And that's really saying something.
0: And Jules, this is the first World Cup to be held in the U.S. in 32 years. If you could explain how World Cup host countries are selected, and in this case, there are three, and also the fact of this ticket pricing, which is really, truly, as you said, exorbitant. Who sets the prices of the tickets?
5: Okay, so for starters, to get the World Cup, you have to put forth a bid. And you can access the bid that the United States, Canada, and Mexico put forth. And when you read it, it's all rainbows and unicorns and free transportation to people at these matches in the United States. Obviously, much has changed since then. And that's kind of an ingrained problem with these events, is that these bids come arrive with all sorts of promises that aren't actually delivered. In terms of the prices for tickets, there's two markets that to be aware of. The first one is controlled by FIFA entirely, and they're using something called dynamic pricing to assign value to these tickets. Dynamic kind of sounds nice, right? It's not nice if you're buying a ticket to the World Cup. That means they're trying to extract the maximum they can out of the ticket buyer. And that's why you're seeing for the World Cup final tickets in the range of like $11,000, whereas only 4 years earlier, the highest priced ticket for the final in Qatar was $1,600. On the secondary market, so when somebody buys a ticket and resells it, in the United States, there's no limit what they can charge. And FIFA loves this because FIFA snatches 15% from the seller and 15% from the buyer for every ticket sold. So I saw a ticket online recently going for $11 million. Now, I'm not saying they're going to sell that for that price, but if they did, FIFA would walk away with some $3.5 million for one ticket alone. And so if you think about the ticket pricing, it's a really good example of the FIFA greed machine in action.
1: Jules, also, if you can talk about the Iran team having to stay in Mexico and then in Tijuana, that's where they're training. President Sheinbaum has said that they can sleep there. And what deal was worked out with the United States, who said they can't stay in the United States? And also this Somali referee, the significance of him coming into Miami and being turned back. He ends up back in Mogadishu. And now the latest news, Canada says, oh, you can ref up here.
5: Yes, absolutely. Let's start with Omar Abdul-Qadir Artan, who was, in fact, excluded by the United States. And this was really a shame because it's too bad that the people didn't step up in this moment, other referees, and say, we're not going to referee matches unless our colleague is included. This is an award-winning referee who won the men's award for the entire continent of Africa. I would love for FIFA to have a stronger spot spine when it comes to these matters and stand up for this referee, because this is a horrific situation that we're dealing with. In terms of Iran, and by the way, if you have soccer fans cheering for a referee when they come back home, that's really saying something, I think. But then you have Iran right now, and this is just an epic fail on the part of the Trump administration, a strategic blunder in a major way. And here's what I mean by that. President Trump should be opening his arms wide to the players from Iran, because if you look at the recent history of Iran playing in international matches, you'll see that those Iranian players have taken the opportunity to do things that are critiques of their government at home. So, for example, the last World Cup in Qatar, you had Team Melli, as they're known, the Iranian team, not sing the national anthem in their opening match, thereby signaling to activists back home that they were on their side. More recently, the women's national team from Iran traveled to Australia, where two of them claim political asylum, again, sending a message to people back home. And so this is a major own goal for the Trump administration, in addition to just being very much against the spirit of what this event is supposed to be.
0: So I'd like to bring in Jose Luis Granado Ceja. You're covering Latin America for Dropsite News and also the co-host of Soberania. If you could tell us, you are in Mexico City. The first match of the World Cup is happening there. If you could describe what the situation is on the ground and also talk about this. We spoke about it earlier with Jules. How much tickets cost there and the protests surrounding the cup.
6: So here in Mexico, the conversation has been, are these protests that are happening right now as we speak in the streets of Mexico City, which include a sit-down protest by a dissident teachers union called La Cente, or if they're going to affect the actual event. Now, the messaging from the government has been that, no, everything is going to proceed as normal. There have been negotiations. Just yesterday, they were in closed-doors negotiations with the Secretary of the Interior, or La Secretaria de Gobernación, here in Mexico for 6 hours to try to reach an agreement. It's not clear as of yet. It's the morning of the opening match, and we still don't know. But of course, yes, here, you know, soccer is the most popular sport by far. And the people who love this sport are not going to be able to attend the games. They have been extraordinarily inaccessible to the population. And unfortunately, because also of these protests and maybe the Fan Fest, which is going to take place, the main one in the Zócalo. Anybody who's been to Mexico City knows this massive public square. There's a huge screen there, but right now it's totally it's surrounded by high fences in order to keep the demonstrators out. I think it's important to mention these demonstrations, of course, are legitimate. The protesters are highlighting the important issues. In the case of the teachers, they're asking for a repeal of a 2007 neoliberal law, which essentially privatized pensions in Mexico. They're also asking for wage increases. We've seen other collectives come together. The mothers of disappeared people have been protesting, trying to reach the stadium in the far south of the city. Other groups have been trying to use this occasion that the world's attention is on Mexico as the host, as one of the three hosts and the country that will have the opening match here, to highlight their issues. And I think it's a perfectly legitimate thing. The challenge, though, is that there are also reactionary forces. There are anti-popular groups who are trying to latch on to these protests, who are trying to create this scene as if there is chaos happening in Mexico. It's not the case. I did a little walk through downtown Mexico City to see how things are like. You know, things are calm. I happen to talk to many visitors who are here, who already have arrived here in Mexico to enjoy the festivities. And they all said that they're more than happy to take part in everything that's going to be available to them. They, of course, understand that there are social issues happening here in Mexico that are, you know, leading to these kinds of protests. But the expectation is that at least there will be a sense of calm, that there won't be disruptive events to affect the enjoyment of the opening match here in Mexico.
1: And Jose Luis, if you could also talk about the Mexican president, Claudia Sheinbaum's response, both to the protests of the teachers and the others and the indigenous people about the disappeared, using this as a moment to highlight that issue, and President Sheinbaum's solidarity with the Iranian team and the deal that was worked out that they could train in Tijuana.
6: Yes, of course. So actually, the Iranian ambassador to Mexico made the proposal actually to have the games for that involved the Iranian team be played in Mexico. It seemed perfectly reasonable, and it was actually something that President Claudia Sheinbaum embraced. Ultimately, it was FIFA who said that that wasn't going to be possible, that they would play in the United States. We know that some of the trainers, some of the staff have not been issued visas, and that they're forced to fly in and fly out immediately. But certainly here, also the Mexican population has embraced the Iranian team. There were crowds waiting for them to receive them in Tijuana. So it's a very different attitude here in Mexico. There is this, you know, this embrace of the idea, which is a good idea on the surface of it, that this should be an occasion for us to come together and to celebrate, you know, the world's game. But again, you know, the challenge has been that there are geopolitical considerations at play here. The response from the government in terms of some of these protests, in the case of the teachers, has been pretty much that the government in this moment cannot afford to comply with the demands of the teachers union, essentially to renationalize the pensions. There are different programs that essentially top up the pensions, and they've kind of been consistently emphasizing this as an alternative to this, just because, you know, the here in Mexico, since the election of López Obrador and now with Claudia Sheinbaum, it is a policy that's called Republican austerity, which is basically trying to keep spending down to focus on social programs, to focus on investment in infrastructure. Claudia Sheinbaum in particular has made a big bet on investing in healthcare, for example. And so, you know, to be able to comply to this, it would essentially require a fiscal reform. And the government argues that just the conditions aren't in place for anything like that in this moment. In response to some of these other movements, of course, you know, there have been long-standing tables, places of dialogue with the mothers of the disappeared, with the parents of the disappeared 43 students from Ayotzinapa. We still don't actually have all the facts in terms of what happened, why were they disappeared, what happened to them. And of course, so that is ongoing. And so this is a moment where, you know, it makes sense to me that these kinds of groups would try to take advantage of the opportunity to highlight these issues. But like I said initially, the concern is that we've seen previously here in Mexico, for example, the so-called Gen Z protests, the Gen Z protests that were happening here, were actually a AstroTurf campaign funded by right-wing oligarchs. And so we saw actually as well a bit of a parallel in the case of Brazil with the protests against Dilma Rousseff. You know, many of these start as genuine, legitimate protests, which obviously much of the population understands why they would take to the streets to bring these issues up, but they can be co-opted. And so one of the lines that the president has been insisting on, one of her messaging has been that, you know, they want to create this idea that there is chaos, that this is an unpopular government, and that's just not the case, right? I mean, if you look at the president's approval ratings, she enjoys 70-80% approval ratings in the country. So there is, I think, something more surreptitious at play here, that there are forces that are trying to take advantage of this opportunity.
0: Jose Luis, you mentioned that the mothers of the disappeared and the missing are basically trying to use this massive global event to draw attention to the disappeared, and just, you know, to give a sense of how enormous an issue this is. Mexico, first of all, has the highest number of missing and disappeared people in the world, around 130,000. International organizations have referred to this as a humanitarian emergency. So if you could talk about the people who are protesting, whether they're mothers or others, and what they hope will come out of this.
6: So, you know, there are these stickers, the Panini stickers, which are very, very popular. People actually meet up downtown Mexico City to exchange the ones that they do have, what they don't have. And actually, the mothers of the disappeared have done a very interesting protest in taking the image of these stickers and putting the faces of the disappeared as a means to say that, you know, all of this enthusiasm, all of this energy, all of this investment that is being made to have these games happen and happen successfully can also be used to find our missing children. And so that's been the one of the ways that they've been trying to communicate this message. And of course, you know, numerous human rights organizations have pointed to this. Some have called it a humanitarian crisis, and it is. You know, we're talking more than 100,000 people who have been disappeared. And this, of course, is a product of the decision way back in the government of Felipe Calderón to engage in a militarized response to the problem of organized crime in this country. And because these organized crime groups learned that, you know, it was easier to disappear somebody than face an investigation if they, you know, came upon the bodies of people. And so that's part of the reason why we're seeing so much. This is a legacy of some of the decisions made by previous governments, in the same way that the cup the World Cup is, right? This was a decision that was made in the Enrique Peña Nieto government. And I think in a lot of ways they're doing the best that they can to attend to a situation that they inherited. But I do think that there have been important improvements in terms of the policy of actually having state backing for this very critical mission of finding the disappeared, to give comfort to the mothers of people who have, you know, of disappeared people, in order to, you know, to make it a more robust system to improve. For example, the database was apparently very, very insufficient. There was all kinds of missing information. There's been a determined effort to try to attend to that, to make it more. And I do think that there needs to be more collaboration with some of these collectives. I think a lot of them, a lot of the mothers have come together on their own, you know, in a self-organized way, because they've been frustrated with the response from state-level authorities, from the federal government, in terms of not giving enough to be able to actually do the work. It's hard work. It's quite literally going out into fields where they suspect or they got a tip that there could be, you know, the body of somebody who had been disappeared, and digging through the dirt to try to find them. There is something called the Comisión Nacional de Búsqueda, or the National Search Commission, which is meant to accompany them. And there needs to be more of this kind of initiative to make sure that they feel like they really are accompanied. This is important for the state. The president has said so as much, to say that we, you know, this is a debt that we owe to society to attend to the needs of these mothers who simply want to know what happened to their children.
1: Jose Luis is speaking to us from Mexico City. We're going to go right now to Philadelphia, to Nalini Stamp, Director of Mass Audience Engagement for Working Families Power, with the Our COPA campaign. Nalini, thanks so much for joining us. So you have this World Cup set to be the largest sporting event in North American history. At the same time, you have this massive Trump immigrant crackdown. If you can explain to us what our COPA, what for Working Families Power is calling for, and what you understand the agreement of ICE's presence around the stadium, around the United States, is right now.
7: Yes, well, thank you for having me. Our COPA is a joint initiative from Working Families Power and Mi Gente Support Committee, and we have one goal, is to keep the game beautiful. It's so important. This year, we have had so much issues with ICE, and we fundamentally believe that football unites us while ICE is dividing us. Folks have said it before that this is one of the most expensive World Cups. We need to keep it accessible and keep it within our communities. So what we're doing is making sure that people have safe places to gather, because joy is not a luxury. Joy is how a lot of our communities survive. So having safe watch parties, we're having free football clinics and soccer tournaments for people to actually enjoy in safety. There's been a lot of cases of ICE going to soccer fields, going to baseball fields, going where sporting events are happening, and snatching up children, snatching up communities. They've been inside of schools where we know, and you know, in Minnesota, they took Liam Ramos. And this is something that a lot of people are fearing. They're fearing not just ICE presence at stadiums, which, look, in an international tournament, there are a lot of, you know, there are a lot of federal officials, especially from the Department of Homeland Security. But people are really, really afraid of them having raids, that ICE will go and raid communities where people are watching and gathering together. In most countries in the world, people just put up, and you just see it all over, you know, the city of New York last night, people are putting up, you know, TVs to just watch it collectively. People will just say, here, come and see this in our village, in our town. And people are afraid to do that in the U.S. in the United States, because Donald Trump and Andrew Giuliani, who is his World Cup czar, is making it about them. They're making it a strongman show. And I fundamentally believe they do not want immigrant communities and communities who enjoy the beautiful game, like myself, who has been a fan of, I'm wearing the 1994 U.S. Men's National Team World Cup kit. I was a fan of Tab Ramos then, who is a Latino immigrant. And they don't want us to have joy in this moment. And so right now what we're seeing is just high level of tensions. Last week, or 2 weeks ago, 2 weeks before today's start of the World Cup, the director of Homeland Security threatened to pull Customs and Border Patrol officers from Newark Airport because of what's happening at Delaney Hall, which is 8 miles away from what they're calling the New York-New Jersey Stadium, which is where the World Cup final will be played upon. played at. So when we're, you know, our initiative with our COPA is to just make sure that people can enjoy and have a sense of joy and community and enjoy this. And we have two clear demands. We want to stop all ICE raids during this entirety of the World Cup, during the next 39 days. And we want the travel ban lifted on the countries who are participating in the World Cup, on Haiti, on Cote d'Ivoire, on Senegal, Ivory Coast, on Senegal, and Haiti, because their fans deserve to be here. That is not a political move. It's a human move.
0: And Nalini, could you also talk about the fact that some cities in the U.S., Atlanta, Seattle, and L.A., the police have said they will not cooperate with ICE. What is the position of other cities?
7: Yes, a lot of folks have said that they won't cooperate with ICE. We have also seen in New York, folks have said that they won't cooperate with ICE. I think a lot of different cities are saying they will not cooperate with ICE. Unfortunately, there are cities who have a long history of ICE cooperation, in Houston with 287G programs, in Kansas City. And so it is something that we are making sure that every person who is here, who lives here, who celebrates and loves the beautiful game, have Know Your Rights tools. We have Know Your Rights tools on rcopa.com. There has been lots of other programs that are just making sure. Zohra Mamdani, the mayor of New York, is doing his own Know Your Rights program in the city to make sure that anybody who's in New York or New Jersey has what they need to have Know Your Rights. So what I love about this is that, you know, communities are answering to keep each other safe, and we will keep each other safe as much as possible during these games. But the story should also be, I think a lot of the story is about Donald Trump and he wants it to be about him. We have to also make it about how communities are welcoming these teams. Here in Philadelphia, Ivory Coast played a free game to the public so that their fans could see, and their fans can't come from their home country, and it was packed at the Philadelphia Union Stadium. Folks in Virginia, Ghana, you know, the diaspora from Ghana welcomed the Ghana team with traditional instruments. People in New Jersey are welcoming Morocco and supporting them. We have to also show that people are celebrating right now.
0: Nalini Stamp is Director of Mass Audience Engagement for Working Families Power. Thank you so much for joining us. She's also with our COPA campaign. Jose Luis Granado Ceja covers Latin America for Dropsite News. And Jules Boykoff, author of Red Card, the 2026 World Cup, Sports Washing, and the FIFA Greed Machine. Thank you all for joining us. Coming up, will Congress reauthorize a controversial part of the Foreign Intelligence Surveillance Act before it expires on Friday?

0: midst by Montreal musician Paul Carnello. This is Democracy Now! I'm Nermeen Sheikh in New York with Amy Goodman in Sheffield, England. A key provision of the Foreign Intelligence Surveillance Act, or FISA, is said to expire on Friday unless it's reauthorized by Congress. Section 702 allows for the warrantless surveillance of foreign nationals believed to be outside of the U.S., but is highly controversial for inherently sweeping up and storing vast amounts of data from Americans, including emails, texts, and cell phone data. A bipartisan group of senators is opposing the reauthorization. President Trump has asked Congress to pass a short-term extension to buy time, which will be voted on today.
1: The push to reauthorize FISA has been complicated by Trump's selection of MAGA loyalist Bill Pulte as acting director of national intelligence, replacing Tulsi Gabbard. Pulte has no known background in intelligence. While serving as director of the Federal Housing Finance Agency, he used his position to target Trump's political enemies with criminal referrals over claims of mortgage fraud. Pulte will remain director of the Federal Housing Finance Agency and chair of Fannie Mae, Freddie Mac, while also serving as chief of intelligence. President Trump was asked by a reporter last week why he believes Pulte is the best person for the job.
2: Well, he's very smart. He's a person who's got high integrity, and it's an acting position. It's not a permanent. He's not going to be permanent because, you know, I don't think he'd want to be permanent. But he's a very smart guy, and he may find out some things about the rigged elections, et cetera, et cetera.
1: To talk about this and more, we're joined by Cindy Cohen, Executive Director of the Electronic Frontier Foundation, just written a new book, Privacy's Defender, My 30-Year Fight Against Digital Surveillance. She's joining us from San Francisco. Cindy, thanks so much for being with us. Can you explain what this controversial article is of FISA that has to be dealt with by tomorrow, and also talk about the significance of Pulte and his new role?
3: Sure. FISA Section 702 is a piece of the foreign surveillance law that has to be reauthorized every couple of years. And this reauthorization came up because some of you may recall the government was doing all of this illegally and off the books for many, many years. And after they got caught, Congress created some oversight, not enough, and one of the pieces of oversight was that this has to be reauthorized every couple of years so that Congress can take a look and see whether it's working well, whether more privacy protections are needed, or whether it should be continued at all. And so every time this comes up, there is a push by organizations like EFF, but also a bipartisan set of members in Congress to try to get some privacy protections in it. And right now, the central one is to require a warrant before searching this huge amount of data that is being collected by the NSA, especially for the FBI to need a warrant in order to search this for purposes. So that's the centerpiece of the fight right now, and that's why we have this periodic reauthorization. You know, the nomination of Bill Pulte is really a bit of a slap in the face of the national security folks who keep saying that this is a really important and serious program that could never, you know, would never be misused and is only going after stopping foreign terrorists. That's the story they tell us overall. They keep getting caught, really misusing this data and also searching far more broadly than they're supposed to under the law. But every time they say, don't worry, we fixed it and we're very serious people and we will only use this for important fighting terrorism and similar things. And I think, you know, nominating somebody who's got no national security experience and instead has a pretty growing track record of being, you know, somebody who just goes after Trump's enemies, so using this in a very political way, is, I think, just a bridge too far, even for some members of Congress who otherwise might support the program. And, you know, don't get me wrong, EFF thinks this program should be stopped. It was started illegally, and it hasn't gotten any better. But, you know, a simple warrant requirement shouldn't be a very big lift. But it took this nomination of a completely unqualified guy to get enough members of Congress to really stop it. And I think it's time to take a look and listen hard about the privacy protections that are needed at a minimum for this program to go forward.
0: Well, just to convey, Cindy Cohen, the scale of this program, shortly after it was established, FISA quickly became one of the top intelligence gathering mechanisms in the country. FISA intelligence provides up to 70% of the president's daily brief. And even if the law is not extended, the NSA could still continue to operate the program through March 2027. What would that mean in the context of Bill Pulte being the acting director of national intelligence? What information would he be privy to?
3: Well, he could be privy to anything that's searchable in this database. Database is really it's a huge, huge collection of information. I mean, they say they're only targeting foreigners abroad, but they're really collecting, in the first instance, a much, much wider range of information and then sorting through it with some secret ways that we really don't have any insight into, and claiming that in the end they only keep things that are targeting foreigners abroad. But even on that scale, it's a huge amount of domestic communication of Americans inside the United States, and of course the rest of the world deserves privacy too. So it's a huge corpus of information, and since the actual work of searching through this is so secret, it's almost impossible to know what isn't potentially available, but certainly somebody who was willing to go through, you know, the mortgage records of people in order to identify potential, you know, avenues into the president's enemies, this would be a much bigger trove of information that could be weaponized against people who the president wants targeted. And the fact that, you know, what the president said was that this could be used, you know, for some of the election, you know, claims that he's making should be especially troubling because those are largely domestic issues. I mean, you know, so I think that it's already being signaled that this information is going to be used for things that is far afield from national security or foreign intelligence narrow targets that what it was created on the story that was all it was going to be used for. So it could be a tremendously powerful tool. The collection and you're correct that even if the program expires, it doesn't end. It's already been reauthorized until March of 2027. So even if Pulte's in there for a very short period of time, there's a lot of damage he could do. You know, this massive national security surveillance state that was built after 9/11 has always been a threat to freedom. It's been a problem from the beginning, and we've always had assurances that it would never be misused. I think
1: Cindy,
3: that the warning lights should be flashing
1: this so
3: red
1: well
3: at this
1: in
3: point.
1: Your book. Cindy Cohen, you articulate this so well in your book, Executive Director of Electronic Frontier Foundation. I recommend everyone read it, Privacy's Defender, My 30-Year Fight Against Digital Surveillance. That does it for our show. We've been broadcasting from the studios of Sheffield Live, Community TV and Radio, and we are going to be at the Sheffield Film Festival today and tomorrow. I'm Amy Goodman with Nermeen Sheikh.
4: Exploring Science in the Sea. A type of damselfish from the other side of the world has invaded the Gulf of Mexico. But it doesn't appear to be doing much harm to the fish that were already there, at least not so far. The regal damselfish comes from the Indian and Western Pacific Oceans. It's only about 4 inches long, and it lives on coral reefs in shallow coastal waters. The invader was first seen in the Gulf in 2013. It probably hitchhiked on an oil platform that was moved from the Eastern Hemisphere. A recent study looked at how the fish spread across the Gulf through 2021. It also looked at how other types of fish fared, especially those that compete with the invaders for resources. Researchers from the University of Texas Marine Science Institute and elsewhere counted the fish found in sections of five reef systems along the coast of Mexico. They then used mathematical models to estimate the total populations of the entire system. The invading damselfish spread across all the reefs in the study area. At the same time, the populations of its competitors dropped. But so did the populations of some of the other species of fish that don't compete with the invaders. That suggests that the dip in the number of competing fish had some other cause. One possibility is loss of habitat caused by human activities. One of the reefs in the study is near a busy port that's growing bigger. So that might be damaging the reefs more than the invasion of the damselfish. Science in the Sea is a production of the University of Texas Marine Science Institute at Port Aransas and is available as a weekly podcast at scienceinthesea.org. I'm Holly Brawley.

nobody gonna save theirself. Make the coolie on a pono for help the other one. And when you make the coolie on a, you know, pono, then it's going, it's like kind of automatic kind of. You don't need talk, the stuff going happen. And you just gotta let them, and the stuff just waiting for when you're ready.

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0: In 2020, the Grateful Dead released the 50th anniversary deluxe edition of their studio album, Working Man's Dead, and that is where you can find the track Easy Wind. Hello there, I'm Corey. This is the Official Tapes, Grateful Dead radio program, where we explore the official releases out of the Grateful Dead's vault. And fast forward to not too long ago, Rhino High Fidelity presenting the new audiophile editions of the quintessential Grateful Dead album, Working Man's Dead. They're going to release it on reel-to-reel vinyl, plus Mickey Hart's 2023 Atmos Mix. It's going to be available on Blu-ray for the first time. Rhino High Fidelity continues to tap into Warner's vast music catalog and introducing reissues of incredible albums across all genres, from rock to pop to jazz, soul, and even the Grateful Dead. Each title pairs uncompromising audio with archival grade packaging, honoring the album's original intent in both sound and design. Working Man's Dead, Rhino High Fidelity was cut from original master tapes and pressed onto 180 gram black vinyl. It's going to feature a glossy gatefold packaging with newly written liner notes. The album is limited to 5,000 individually numbered copies. And then, of course, you got the reel-to-reel edition, which is going to be limited to 300 copies. Working Man's Dead, Rhino High Fidelity reel-to-reel was duplicated in real time from a one-to-one copy of the original flat analog master tape. The result is a master quality listening experience that captures the full dynamics of the recording. Diving into the album a little bit deeper, in 2023, the Grateful Dead drummer Mickey Hart created a new Dolby Atmos mix of Working Man's Dead, revealing remarkable instrument separation and nuance in the album's harmonies and arrangements. Hart's immersive mix expands the sonic depth of the original recording while preserving its essential character. So Rhino High Fidelity re-releasing the Grateful Dead studio album, Working Man's Dead. Now, going back to 2020, when they were celebrating the 50th anniversary, they did this really cool thing called the Angels Share. And what they did is they opened up the Grateful Dead vaults and they unearthed session recordings, bringing together outtakes, alternate versions, unexpected moments, and revelations that had never been heard or available until the Angels Share. And this is what we got in 2020 for the Angels Share when it comes to the album Working Man's Dead and the track Uncle John's Band. This is the Official Tapes.
1: Nothing to lose but our lives.

claves, another with maracas, and another with a scratcher or something like that, you know. 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

0: pickup. 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
1: No. Okay. 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

0: Getting into the studio and listening to the Grateful Dead workout, Uncle John's Band. A lot of false starts. So we heard Uncle John's Band False Start 1, Uncle John's Band Breakdown, Uncle John's Band False Start 2, Take 6 Breakdown, Take 7 Breakdown. That was all recorded in February of 1970 at Pacific High Recordings in San Francisco, California. And you can find those recordings on the Angel Share. That was released in 2020 when they were celebrating the 50th anniversary of the Grateful Dead studio album, Working Man's Dead. We were able to get outtakes, alternate versions, unexpected moments in the studio as the Grateful Dead were celebrating the 50th anniversary of Working Man's Dead. And then, of course, we did hear the full version of Uncle John's Band. And you can find that particular version on the 2001-2003 reissue of Working Man's Dead. They did come out with another reissue in 2020 for the 50th anniversary of Working Man's Dead. And just recently, they announced that Rhino High Fidelity, they presented new audiophile editions of Working Man's Dead. We're going to be able to get it not only on vinyl, but also on Blu-ray. And then, really to weird us out, reel to reel. So you'll be able to get Working Man's Dead on reel to reel. Coming up here on the official tapes, we're going to get into a hefty second set jam sequence that took place in 1983, in August of 83, in Palo Alto, California. And part of the second set jam sequence includes a track that was included on the album Working Man's Dead. So we're going to get into that here on the official tapes.
1: Now, I don't know, but I've been told it's hard to run with the weight of gold.
2: 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Available on Warner Brothers Tapes and Records. You should be able to get your copy by May 15th. Working Man's Dead by the Grateful Dead. Steal one.
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0: The Grateful Dead performed two shows in August of 1983 at Frost Amphitheater, and that is The Grateful Dead on August 20th, 1983. Now, The Grateful Dead did go back up on stage to perform an encore of One More Saturday Night, but that is how The Grateful Dead closed out their second set at Frost Amphitheater, a relatively tiny venue for The Grateful Dead to play, particularly in the late 80s. The Frost was one of the hardest tickets to come by, with deadheads flocking to see the band in such an intimate setting so close to where it began. And it was just another majestic outdoor venue that the Dead made it their own in the 80s. Other than 1984, they would do two show runs there every year from 1982 to 1989. Other than 1984. You can find that version of that second set jam sequence on the 2025 box set, Enjoying the Ride. That is actually how they started up the disc number 36 in that 60 CD box set. We heard Space going into the other one, into Black Peter, into Good Lovin'. Had to play something with from Working Man's Dead, Black Peter, because the Grateful Dead are going to re-release Working Man's Dead on reel-to-reel vinyl plus on Blu-ray. So the Grateful Dead continuing to not only release, but also re-release their albums. Reel to Reel Edition is going to be limited to 300 copies. The Rhino High Fidelity vinyl is going to be 5,000 copies, individually numbered copies. This is the official tapes.
1: 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This is Bonobo, and you're listening to Radio Alchemy, KONA.

0: Bill Jones?
1: Yeah. He's only got to say to make a fool of us, you know. It's either that, you know, or it's sort of like he thinks, I'll be groovy, you know. Cut like over there.
0: Well.
1: See her? They are. That's it. That's the one. That's who he's. That's what he's all about. Wonder where they'll be in the morning. Eh? The morning, mate. The morning.
2: And as the skies as tall as height began to clear, the land that had become barren

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I have some words that I wish to say.

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This is your daddy's world. 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

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At that moment, a beach photographer, seizing a chance to work in the off season, comes along to the beach, seeing the woman and a child and the water rolling endlessly.

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Be, be, be, be, be, be, be, be, be, be, be. And the little boy starts crying, for he knows only too well. He has the intuition of an innocent child.

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But many years have passed us by. Have we learnt but one thing in our lives?

0: I'd like to say a few words on behalf of the band. I'd like to say a few words on behalf of the band. I'd like to say a few words on behalf of the band. I'd like to say a few words on behalf of the band. I'd like to say a few words on behalf of the band.
1: I'd like to say a few words on behalf of the band.
2: I'd like to say a few words on behalf of the band.
3: I'd like to say a few words on behalf of the band.
2: I'd like

0: make brings me closer, baby, closer to you.
1: And with each beat of my heart, for every day we apart, I'll hunger for every wasted hour.
0: And I-